0: Diamondbacks picking 15th overall, selecting a veteran college catcher out of college. 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

0: Well, we welcome you back into the Hop's new ballpark as the color guard leaves the field here on salute to our local Heroes Day here between the Hops and Everett Aqua Sox. That was Hillsborough Police Officer Eric Bunday with today's national anthem. There are canine dogs on the field right now with the Hops players from the local Hillsborough and Beaverton Police Departments as we honor our local heroes here on this August the 1st. The Hops looking to pick up where they left off to end the month of July, and it's a beautiful day to do so here as the Everett Aqua Sox and Hillsborough Hops get ready for Game 5 of this six-game series. Thanks for joining us on this Saturday afternoon. Seth Hoyland and Matt Rickert here with you. And David Hageman is taking his warm-up tosses, the former West Virginia Mountaineer and a draft pick by the Texas Rangers, again acquired by the Diamondbacks last year's trade deadline for Merrill Kelly, who the Diamondbacks ended up re-signing in the offseason anyway. So a win-win for the D-backs, and we will keep a close eye on this year's trade deadline as it's coming up in just a couple days. David Hageman has been brilliant this year, and he will get the ball today for the Hops. It'll be his 15th start of the season. First, the batting order for the visiting Everett Aqua Sox. After a 3-2 loss in extra innings yesterday, Ryan Scott will lead off with Ricardo Cova. Carlos Jimenez, the DH, will bat second. Brandon Ikey, the first baseman, bats third. The catcher, Matthew Ellis, will be the cleanup batter today for Everett. Luis Swisbell, who just missed hitting for the cycle 2 days ago, he'll bat fifth and play third base. Aiden Torres, the left fielder, bats sixth in the order. The right fielder, Anthony D'Onofrio, bats seventh. Axel Sanchez and Carter Dorigi will round out the order. As Matt mentioned, a couple key members of this Hops offense on a normal game-by-game basis not in the lineup today. The Hops defensively, Kenny Castillo behind the dish, Dios Francabeza at first, J.D. Dix at second, Adrian Rodriguez at short, Wallace Clark at third, Mejia in left, Josefa in center, AOA in right. Slade Caldwell is in the lineup today. He's the DH, but Carlos Vironda, Yasel Soler, and Kaysen Cunningham not in today's lineup. Ricardo Cova in the box. David Hageman ready to go. And over to Matt for the play-by-play.
1: All right, thank you, Seth. Love these uniforms. First pitch and jumping right on it. Cova lines it into left field for a base hit. So he was looking first pitch fastball, got what he wanted. And the Everett Aqua Sox have the leadoff runner aboard. Well, if they stole five bases last night against Carlos Vironda, you know they're going to be running with Kenny Castillo behind the plate.
0: Yeah, they've been very aggressive this week, and the Hops pitching staff has not done the best job of holding on runners. Again, we talked about it, Vironda not usually giving up the five stolen bases, but not all of them, if any of them, were really his fault in that game.
1: Now, there's Carlos Jimenez. He's been a tough out for the whole league this season, particularly for David Hageman. 3-for-5 against Hag with a double, a homer, an RBI. Has also reached on a walk this year. First pitch, off speed, misses ball one. Jimenez fourth in the league in batting at .295. 13 home runs, 64 runs battered in. Fastball high and outside, two balls, no strikes. Jimenez, an outfielder, DHing for Everett tonight. 38 extra base hits. Number two in the league in that category. And that pitch just a bit outside ball three. Calling the balls and strikes tonight, Nick Saxton. Robert Bonet, the base umpire. Leadoff runner aboard on a first pitch single. Ricardo Cova takes his lead. Three balls, no strikes the count. To the left-handed hitting Jimenez, the righty Hageman delivers and gets a fastball on the outer edge. Jimenez from Los Acarizos in the Dominican, 5'10" tall, playing in his 85th game for the Aqua Sox. That leads the current roster. Hageman, 15th appearance of the season on the hill. The 3-1 pitch, and he took something off. Jimenez got a piece, fouled it into the glove of Castillo. Three balls, two strikes to count. Dangerous power bat on deck, although Brandon Ikey has done little this week and has yet to hit a home run against the Hops. Runner goes, 3-2 pitch, cut on and miss. Castillo's throw high and wide, And Kova steals the bag. One out. Strikeout for David Hageman, his 77th of the season against 32 bases on balls. That's come in 65 and a third innings. Looking for his fifth win of the year. And that would be tops among Hobbs starting pitchers. 23-year-old right-hander, stands 6 feet 4 inches tall, 215 pounds, out of Egg Harbor, New Jersey. And as Seth mentioned, West Virginia University. Ikey in the box, and the first pitch is in there for a strike to the Everett first baseman. He's manned the bag all five games of this series. Leads the team, the current roster in at-bats, with 317, hitting 265 on the year. 20 of his hits have left the yard. Breaking ball a little high, 1-1. 53 RBIs for Ikey, ninth in the Northwest League. His home run rate, number two. Averaging a home run in fewer than every 16 plate appearances this year. The 1-1 pitch. Grounded to the right side and through for a base hit. Avery Wusu-Asino comes up on it. They're going to send Kova home. Throw to the plate on target, but not in time. He's in there with a head first slide. 1-0 Everett. Yeah, accurate throw from AOA, but Kova, good speed, a good jump on that grounder through the right side and able to beat the throw home for the first run of the game. So two hits in the first three Everett batters, and again, the stolen base comes into play. This team running wild in this series. 5 for 5 stealing bases in last night's contest, including two by Carter Durigi, who's only been caught once in 18 stolen base attempts this season. He's batting ninth in the order, playing second base for Everett tonight. Another left-handed bat steps in, Matthew Ellis. His first at-bat against Hageman this year. Fastball high and outside, ball one. Ellis out of the Georgia Tech baseball program. Undrafted, though. Wadi, Kentucky, his hometown. He's in his second pro season. The 1-0 in there at the belt for a strike. Ellis has the best home run rate in the Northwest League among players with 100 or more plate appearances. Averaging a home run every 12 and 3 quarters at bats. On the season, batting 264, 14 home runs, and 39 runs batted in. Breaking ball misses, two balls and a strike. Ellis has been silenced this week, playing in his third game. He's 0 for 7 at the plate, and he struck out four times. Had hit in seven straight games coming into the week. The 2-1 pitch. High and outside, ball three. Seth, we saw Wellington Arosena routinely hitting 100, 101 with his fastball yesterday. The last time we saw Hageman against Vancouver last week didn't really appear to have his best stuff.
0: No, definitely agree. The velocity down just a tad.
1: Chopper to first. Cabeza had to wait for it to come down out of the sky, and that gives Ikey plenty of time to advance from first to second base on the play. Three unassisted to retire Matthew Ellis, 2 outs of the inning.
0: But Hageman, to follow up on that, Hageman has also been so, so good this year that any time he even looks a little bit off, it's pretty glaring because you're so used to seeing him, you know, pumping the zone mid-90s with the fastball. It's nothing by any means to be worried about. Of course, can't be perfect every game, but that's one of the things. He's been so good this year that even when he gives up a run in the first inning like this, you're like, what's going on?
1: There's a good fastball past the bat of Luis Swiesbell. Switch hitter batting left-handed. Hageman, despite maybe not his best stuff, still only allowed 3 hits in 5 2/3 innings in his last start Sunday against Vancouver. 2 runs, 3 strikeouts, 2 walks. Gave up a home run to Alexi Hernandez. Breaking ball, low and in. 1 ball, 1 strike.
0: And on the Diamondbacks' newest top 30 list, according to MLB Pipeline, the most updated one, David Hageman listed as the Diamondbacks' top pitching prospect.
1: Yeah, Pops still have 5 of the top 10 prospects in the Diamondbacks system, 11 of the top 10 in all. Hard ground ball, but it's foul outside of first. 1 ball, 2 strikes. Swiesbell hit 300 in July, good enough for 10th in the league that month. 6 home runs, third most in the league in July, and drove in 17. For the season, Just 11 home runs. That comes on the heels of a home run championship in the Northwest League last year when he slugged 23 playing a full season for the Aqua Sox. Now in his sixth year out of Valencia, Venezuela. Corner infielder playing primarily third base these days. Big, muscular, powerfully built switch hitter batting left-handed against the righty Hagerman. 1-2 pitch. Got him to chase. Swing and a miss. That was in the dirt away. Plucked by Castillo. Throws down to Cabeza for the out. Hagerman strikes out two in the first inning, but Everett gets two hits and a run. Hops coming up when we return. 1-0 Everett on the Hops Broadcast Network.
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1: Slade Caldwell having a great homestand. He'll be in the leadoff spot again tonight. Designated hitter for the Hops. Batting second this inning. Left fielder Jose Mejia. Third up will be J.D. Dix, the second baseman. If we get that far, your Janiking cleanup hitter this evening. 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Hops facing right-hander Evan Truitt, former 12th-round draft pick out of Charleston Southern University. And the right-hander making his fourth start against the Hops this year. 2-0 record against Hillsboro. Fastball in there for a strike to Caldwell. Registered 93 on the radar gun. Not a big strikeout guy, Truitt. Another heater. That's blown past the bat of Caldwell. Swing and a miss. Truitt, best earned run average among the Everett starting rotation. Aqua Sox going with a six-man rotation. Fastball high and outside, ball one. 4.31 ERA. And this is his 18th appearance, all starts. He's fifth in the league in game started. Pop up, left side, behind the infield, backing up Sweetspell. And he's calling off the shortstop as Sanchez gives way. Sweetspell makes the hip high catch to his left. And that's the first out of the inning.
0: I don't see many third basemen catch the ball in that area of the field.
1: Two veterans of the Mariners organization, Sweetspell and Sanchez, have combined played a lot of games for Everett. Sanchez has been very impressive defensively in this series. Sweetspell's been solid at the hot corner. And here's Jose Mejia, who's played both left field and infield for the Hops, second base and third base. First pitch misses, ball one. He's in a bit of a slide at the plate right now, but continues to hit the ball hard like he did right there. And this one's out of the reach of the second baseman, Carter DeRigge, for a base hit to right center. But he has hit a lot of those kind of balls into outs over the last week or so. No real cause for concern with his recent 2-for-21.
0: Pretty good pitch location from Truitt, too. It was a fastball right on the inside corner, but Mejia able to get around to it, shoot it the opposite way.
1: Yeah, first time facing Truitt for Mejia, and he only needed one pitch to gear up for a swing. Brings up J.D. Dix. Dix drove in a pair with a base hit last night. And we got a ball that came loose onto the field near the Hops dugout. Kenny Castillo over in the invisible on-deck circle. Retrieves it, gets it out of play. No on-deck circles here. Nothing painted on the field. You'll often see teams throw a circular mat out there, but players just kind of set up and get their practice swings where they choose. There's plenty of space behind home plate here at Hops Ballpark. First pitch, grounded foul on the right side by Dix, 0-1. Truant 2-3 record this year. 89 hits allowed in 81 and two-thirds innings. 67 strikeouts, 23 walks, and the 4.30 ERA. There's a base hit pulled to the right side by J.D. Dix, but he will stop at second base as the throw comes in from the right fielder, Anthony D'Onofrio. Back-to-back one-out singles, and the Hops have two aboard for the cleanup hitter, Kenny Castillo. Castillo 5-for-14 in the series. And last night was not in the starting lineup, but came in to pinch hit for Diosfran Cabeza in the seventh inning. He struck out against Jamie Easterly. Struck out again in the 10th inning against Christian Little. Christian Little looked like the Christian Little we're used to seeing. He's been one of the top relievers in the Northwest League this year. Scuffled a bit in the second half, but two really good performances out of the Everett pen this week. Picked up a save earlier in the series and kept the Hops at bay with two no-hit innings last night. Ball one to Castillo, right-handed hitter. 6'2", 220 pounds. Snap throw to first base by the catcher, Ellis. And back in time is Dix. Fastball at 92 miles per hour. Castillo batting .271 on the season. And he's had success, as I mentioned, against Evan Truitt this year, including a home run the last time these teams met with Truitt on the mound on June 20th up in Everett. Castillo with the count in his favor as the runners take their leads at first and second. It's a slow hopper to shortstop. Sanchez to second for one. Relay to first, still in time to get Kenny Castillo. 6-4-3 double play ends the Hops threat in the first inning. Two hits, they leave a runner aboard. And at the end of one, it's 1-0 Everett on the Hops Broadcast Network.
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1: 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Top of the second inning, Aiden Tarek back in the Everett batting order this evening after the night off last night. First pitch strike thrown by David Hageman. Tarek, 3-for-10 this week. Couple of doubles, couple of RBIs. 0-for-3, 3 strikeouts Thursday night, his last time. And hard ground ball past the mound. J.D. Dex right there at second base to glove it and throws out the Everett left fielder. One down. Everett got a leadoff base hit from Ricardo Cove in the first inning. He stole second base. That put him in position to score on Brandon Eichke's one-out single. Eichke driving in his 54th run of the year. Cove playing in his ninth game with the Aqua Sox. Game 8 for Tarek. Both recent additions from Low A Inland Empire. Covering the gap of the departed prospects, Johnny Farmello, Felnin Celestin, and Josh Karen all went up to AA Arkansas at the same time. Anthony D'Onofrio at the plate fouls an 0-1 pitch straight back. He's been with Everett all year. 3-for-9 this week. He's hit well against the Hops this year, particularly in the last series up in Everett in June. And he's hit David Hageman a little bit, but not here. Chases an 0-2 pitch in the dirt, comes up empty. Castillo throws down. And that's strikeout number 3 for David Hageman. Two quick outs for Everett in the second inning. Hops baseball also brought to you tonight by Breakside, Seek and Enjoy, and by the Hillsboro Hops official on-field uniform provider, Adidas. Axel Sanchez to the plate, 13 games in July. And he drew 2 walks for every strikeout. Swing and a miss, the first pitch. Fastball, upper tier of the zone at 94 from Hageman. He's got his good heater. It's 97-98 on the gun. Took something off, and that's whacked in the left field. That's headed toward the corner. Extra bases for Axel Sanchez, as he's got himself a stand-up double with 2 outs. Third hit for Everett. Sanchez now 2-for-8 in the series, both hits for extra bases. Hit a home run off Rio Britton in Thursday's contest. One of the few highlights for Everett in that game. The Hops bats were blistering on that night. 16 hits and 13 runs. A lot of that damage came late. In particular, Ben Hernandez got tattooed for 6 runs in an inning on 8 hits. As he mopped up that game in the 8th inning, Hop sent 10 men to the plate. Connor DeRiggi at the plate now with a 1-ball, no strike count. Runner at second, 2 outs. Here's the pitch, swung on and missed. Good breaking ball from Hageman. DeRiggi hitting left-handed, undrafted free agent out of Butler University, now in year 3 as a pro. 1-for-6, he's fanned 3 times against Hageman this year. 1-1. Chopper foul on the right side. It's the dugout rail over on the Everett first base dugout. Ball and 2 strikes. DeRiggi in a nice little groove. He's hit in 6 straight games. 9-for-22 with a double during that stretch. Just 3 home runs this year. 28 RBIs. And a .244 batting average for the Cherry Hills Village, Colorado native. East versus West here as the New Jerseyite David Hageman peeks back to second and delivers. Good fastball. 95 on the gun. Swing and a miss. DeRiggi blown down. And there's 2 more strikeouts for David Hageman. He's fanned 4 through 2 innings. 2-out double all Everett gets in the second. It's the Aqua Sox 1, the Hops nothing on the Hops Broadcast Network.
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1: Or older. We're at the bottom of the second inning. Alongside Seth Hoyland, I'm Matt Rickard. Rich Burke having the night off. He'll be back with us tomorrow for the final game of the series. 105 first pitch, 12:50 airtime. Jackie Osefa leads things off for the Hops here against right-hander Evan Truitt. Swing and a miss at the first pitch. Josefa, 4-for-16 in the series. All singles, 3 runs scored, a walk, 2 strikeouts, and a line drive to center field. Base hit. All right. Over under, Seth. How many pitches before he's running? He's got the rabbit in him now. He wants to run at every opportunity. And why not? When you've got the he's such a long strider, too. He really covers ground fast.
0: I say he goes within the first 3.
1: I agree. Matthew Ellis behind the plate, not known as a great defensive catcher. He's really not played too many games at catcher this year with the talent that Everett's had. Josh Caron, a former fourth rounder, now up to double A after tying for the league lead in home runs while he was here and also top 10 in steals. Then he got Luke Stevenson, who was the top catching prospect in this group, former first round pick. That's hammered into left field corner off the bat of AOA, and it is a foul ball. Not by much. There's only a sliver of foul territory down there.
0: And Truitt got lucky there. That was the hanging slider right in the middle of the plate, upper part of the zone. That is a 107-mile-an-hour foul ball.
1: Yeah. AOA not able to get around on the pitches last night. He had everything to the right side. 3 fly ball outs to right field and another to right center field as he saw an 8-game hit streak come to an end. AOA wants time, steps out of the box, granted by home plate umpire Nick Saxton. The speedy Jacques Jair Isaiah Josefa at first base. Nobody out, hops down 1-0, bottom of the second, and that pitch is belted out to right center field. On the run, Kova back to the track, to the fence, it's gone. See you on the other side. Avery Owusu-Asiedu, his team leading 11th home run of the season. Another explosive shot off the bat of the Waukesha Wisconsin native, and the Hops grab a 2-1 lead. You know it.
0: That is a strong young man. He just hit a 107-mile-an-hour foul ball. The very next pitch, 108, 414 to right center field. I don't know if we've seen back-to-back balls, fair or foul. 2 consecutive pitches, 107-plus off the bat the entire season or ever.
1: Yeah, I don't know. I don't know about ever, but this season, probably not. Wallace Clark, follow that, Wallace. 1-0 pitch, outside ball 2. Oh, Clark had one of his best games of the year Thursday night. 3-for-5 with a triple, three RBIs. The three hits, three RBIs, matching career bests. Strike of the knees, two balls and a strike to count. Nobody out, two runs across. 2-1 Hops lead in the second. So as the season goes along, the Hops is sorting things out against Evan Truitt. He shut him down in two starts in May. They got two homers off him in June. And now a second inning home run by Avery Owusu-Aseed, who gets them the lead. 3-1 pitch, waved at and missed. Clark, second-year pro out of Tulsa, Oklahoma. Went to Holland Hall High School, prestigious private school there. Then on to Duke University. Lines are found with the netting above the Hops dugout. And the count remains full. Adrian Rodriguez starting at shortstop today for the Hops. He's on deck. Already four hits for Hillsboro off Truitt. And he's got the advantage right now with the shadows. Seth, he's in sunshine, and Hops batters hitting from the shade.
0: Yeah, the entire infield right now in direct sunlight, just the catcher and the batter in the shade.
1: Well, Sweetspell, the third baseman, could be in the shade, but he's not. He's playing well off the line against the left-handed hitter. Fastball inside, and it hits him. Hit him in the thigh. So three straight base runners for the Hops as they try to put together a big inning here in the second inning. Rodriguez last played on Sunday, only game he saw action against Vancouver, and went 0-for-3 against the Canadians. That was his first game back with the Hops after 20 games with Low A Visalia, where he hit just 143. Rodriguez was an eighth-round draft pick, now in his fifth pro season, drafted out of the baseball academy in Puerto Rico. Still trying to put it together. Fastball outside for a ball, 1-0. Guayama, his hometown in PR. Clark, good speed at first base. We'll see if they test Matthew Ellis. Josefa not running, although not too many chances, as Owusu-Aseed.

0: see him the last week or so. And then Brady Council hit by a pitch last week against Vancouver, and he broke his wrist. He's done for the year. So that's two first basemen sidelined. That'll give Cabeza a chance to play more frequently. Former switch hitter, batting full-time lefty now, and he had a big hack at that first offering from Truitt and fouled it back.
1: Yeah, that's 18 home runs now that Evan Truitt has allowed this year. It's his fourth game this season where he's allowed two or more home runs,
0: including two against the Hops. Yasiel Soler and Kenny Castillo took him deep back on June 20th. Today, it's AOA and A-Rod. Strike called, 1-2 the count to Cabeza. Still nobody out. It's the fifth man to the plate this inning. Hops got a pair of hits in the first inning with one out, but Castillo grounded into a double play. Hard hit grounder, but right to the third baseman, Sweezbell, to his knees to glove it, and throws out Cabeza for the first out. Caldwell DHing tonight. Really good homestand for the former first rounder. Still just 20 years old, now in his third pro season. Actually, second pro season. He debuted last year at Loe Visalia, came to the Hops in June. And he's been with the Hops all of 2026. Strike called, 0-1. Pop out to third base for Caldwell in the first inning. Swing and a foul to the glove of the catcher, Ellis. The count 1-2. Couple of stolen bases this week for Slade. Now 21 steals on the season. Swing and a miss. And he's dispatched on three pitches. First strikeout for Evan Truitt. Two outs, bases clear. Hops have played it four on a pair of two-run bangers. Jose Mejia, a loud single in his first trip to the plate against Evan Truitt. He's back around. Mejia from Santo Domingo in the Dominican. And he takes a first pitch strike. Hitting 265 on the year, 246 with the Hops. Game 54 here. Swing and a foul that got a piece of the catcher, Ellis. 0-2. Mejia, 5'11", 175, just 20 years old, part of a half-dozen 20-year-old prospects on this team. Primarily playing second, but getting the start at left field in this game. He's played some third base as well. Fouls that pitch away. Mejia, seven-game hit streak until his recent 2-for-21. For the month of July, hit 233. Two of his six home runs on the year coming last month. Three of his six home runs have come here with the Hops. Ground ball, pulled to third, backhanded by Sweezbell, steps into it and throws a strike to Ikey at first base. So after the first four batters reach, two of them leave the yard. Truitt retires three straight to end the inning, but not until the Hops played four runs on three hits. We go to the third. It's now 4-1 Hillsboro on the Hops Broadcast Network.
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6: Lead to work with now as Adrian Rodriguez and Avery Owusu-Aiyedo with two-run home runs in the inning. He'll face the top part of the order for the second time through. Ricardo Cova leads it off in a first pitch strike, nothing and one. Cova, Jimenez, and Ikey do up for Everett. Cova scoring the only run of the game so far for Everett in the top half of the first inning. Breaking ball called, strike at the knees, nothing and two. He also stole second, and it was a line drive single for Cova on the first pitch of the game. Here in game five of the six-game series, high chopper hits a second base. J.D. Dix quickly throws to first, and it's in time to get Cova one away. Carlos Jimenez at the plate as the Hops trying to start the month of August on the right foot. This is game 11 of a 12-game homestand. We'll wrap up the 12-game homestand tomorrow, 105 first pitch in the series finale. First pitch, and it's popped up to center field, maybe a little deeper than I expected and Josefa expected, just near the track. A little more than a pop-up there for Carlos Jimenez, but it stays in the yard. Josefa makes the catch two away.
7: Hanging slider. He's lucky that did stay in the yard with a bat like Jimenez.
6: Nonetheless, an out and two away here in the third. The Hops will head to Tri-City for a six-game series next week. Supposed to be scorching hot in the Tri-Cities.
7: When is it not scorching hot in the Tri-Cities this time
6: August,
7: of year?
6: Yeah, good point. Pitch misses, high ball, 1-1-0. It'll be 7:05 first pitch all six games, including Sunday next week. The 1-0 pitch home, and it's popped up back and out of play.
7: I love going to Tri-Cities in April and May. This time of year, less so.
6: I think in April this year, I called the coldest game I've ever, I guess, in Tri-City when the wind, Spokane as well, you know, the wind can blow in towards you.
7: Right, yes.
6: It was freezing cold, and it's also been very, very hot. And they don't really have much of a climate control up there in their press box, so fighting it sometimes when it's really hot.
7: Yeah.
6: Although it is shaded.
7: I'd like to hear what Joe Mock says about their facility compared to ours.
6: 3-1 misses high. Well, to be fair, this ballpark makes pretty much everything look lesser.
7: It's a statement.
6: 3-1 called strike. Obviously, the Everett Aqua Sox working towards a new ballpark that, according to reports, will be shared with a soccer team there in Everett. A 3-2 pitch and called. Called ball. And pitch was outside. Hageman, the entire team was ready to go back to the dugout.
7: About eight players out there had walked halfway to the dugout. That looks like a good call, though. What did TrackMan have to say?
6: Let's see. Borderline. I mean, if you zoom in, it's probably off the plate.
7: Yeah, that pitch started way outside. It had movement back toward the plate, but I don't think it got there.
6: It's Matthew Ellis, first pitch to him, and that is a called strike, nothing and one. So the Aqua Sox hopefully getting a new home in the next couple years.
7: Yeah, looking forward to seeing their new place. Not particularly looking forward to calling games up the third baseline, but it is what it is.
6: Swing and a miss, nothing and two. I've actually never been in a ballpark with the press box down the line. I know
7: Cheney Stadium.
6: Yeah, I know it is popular. Not popular, but I know there are multiple AAA teams that have that. Now the 0-2 pitch, swing and a miss. There is a strikeout for David Hagemann.
7: Hey, so. You've never lived till you've called a high school baseball game from the football press box, about 500 feet away.
6: Right. Swing and a miss there. That'll end the inning. We'll go to the bottom of the third. Hillsboro 4, Everett 1 on the Hops Broadcast Network.
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6: 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Another great crowd on this Saturday afternoon. Swing and a foul tip by J.D. Dix. Nothing in one. It'll be Dix, Castillo, and Josefa, heart of the Hops order, against Evan Truitt. Hillsboro with four consecutive batters to reach base in the second inning, including two 2-run home runs. A one from J.D. that's fouled back to the screen. Nothing in two. The Hops with a win today would put together three consecutive wins, heading into the series finale with a chance to win the series after losing in one-run contests in Game 1 and Game 2 of this series. 0-2 to J.D. Swing and a miss. Three pitches, three swings, and it's a strikeout for Truitt. Evan Truitt's second strikeout of the game. And Kenny Castillo back up. El Castillo grounded into the inning-ending double play in the first. The Hops have had multiple hits in each of the first two innings. Yesterday's game, a 3-2 thriller in extra innings. What a fantastic job by the Hops bullpen. Specifically, Wellington Arisena, Rocco Reed, and Luke Dodson were fantastic as the Hops posted a zero in the 10th and 11th innings yesterday. Ground ball hit to short, and Kenny Castillo breaks his bat, but grounds out, and there's two away. And Jake Josefa coming up. Around the rest of the Northwest League today, it's the bottom of the third inning in Vancouver, north of the border. Spokane 5, Vancouver nothing. At bottom of the third inning at PK Park in Eugene, Tri-City 3, Eugene nothing. First pitch called, strike to Josefa, nothing and one. Jake, the center fielder today, the Hops everyday center fielder, Slade Caldwell in the lineup today is the DH. 0-1 to Josefa, misses down low. Jake over the two-week homestand, 6-for-22. Of course, had a brief stint in AA Amarillo, filling in when the Saudis were down a couple outfielders. Line drive hit to center right to Ricardo Cova. That'll end the inning. 1-2-3 frame for Evan Truitt. We're through three here at the Hops New Ballpark. Hillsboro 4, Everett 1 on the Hops Broadcast Network.
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9: Cube's Big Three season is heating up. The most competitive basketball league on earth is on CBS this Sunday. Dwight Howard and Coach Nick Young bring the L.A. Riot against Jonathan Simmons and the Houston Brighands in a must-win game for both teams. Then all-time leading Big Three scorer Earl Clark and the DMV Trilogy battle Montrezl Harrell, Coach Dr. J, and the one-seed Chicago Triplets in a must.
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6: Swing and a miss, nothing in one. Swayspell with a strikeout in the first, 0-for-5 career against David Hageman. Matthew Ellis, before going 0-for-2 today, is a perfect 4-for-4 against David Hageman. Swinging a foul back there, and it's now nothing in two. So Everett after the run in the first. Hageman has posted zeros in the second and the third. 45 pitches for the Diamondbacks' top five prospect. And Hageman's 0-2. Breaking ball misses high. So a ball and two strikes. So he's bowled with the strikeout in the first. He was the final out of the first inning. And a 4-1 Hops lead. Hageman delivers outside with a fastball, ball two. Two balls and two strikes. Luis Weisbol, 11 home runs, 37 runs batted in. Last year's Northwest League home run champ, the 23-year-old out of Valencia, Venezuela. 2-2 to him. High chopper hit foul. And down the first baseline. Weisbol having a good series this week, 5-for-11 before today, as collectively hit for the cycle. And most of those coming in one game. He had a three-hit game and had a chance to hit for the cycle in his final at-bat, but grounded out to shortstop in the eighth inning. 2-2 home, fouled straight back. So Sweetsbull making David Hageman work. Hitting 244 this year against right-handed pitching. Switch hitter, so batting better from the left-hand side against left-handed pitching. He's batting under 200. And 8 of his 11 home runs coming from the left side. Swing and a miss. Devastating breaking ball at the back foot of the lefty. And he struck out twice today. Back-to-back strikeouts for David Hageman. And one away for Aiden Turek. He grounded out to second base, J.D. Dix, but hit one of the hardest hit balls of the game. 107 off the bat, a ground ball to J.D. Dix in the second. 0-for-1 today, batting 280 since joining the Aqua Sox. Swings at the first pitch, pops it up. Shallow right field, AOA running over towards the line in foul territory. He leaps, and he can't come up with it. It is a foul ball. And Avery, I think, mad at himself. That would have been all sorts of trouble if he either touched it in foul territory or in fair into fair territory. I think he probably had a chance to catch it. Hard to see down into that corner from our vantage point. But again, just a couple feet between the foul line and that fence. Take a look at the replay here on the Valley Sports live stream. You can see Avery jumping, and yeah, definitely had a chance to get it. Would have been a spectacular play. But it falls just foul. You can see him kind of look up to the skies, looking down in his glove. Thought he should have had it, but nothing more than just a foul ball from the Aqua Sox left fielder. Nothing and one to him. And Hageman's pitch home, called strike. Make it one ball and two strikes. The Hops with five hits and four runs, all four runs coming in the second. AOA and Adrian Rodriguez with two-run home runs in this game. 1-2, misses low, ball two, two balls and two strikes. Now for David Hageman, he's making his 15th start of the year at 65 innings pitched on the dot entering this game. His longest outing of the year was his best outing of the year. Seven scoreless against Spokane. Ground ball hit to third. Wallace Clark right there in the shadow. He throws across in plenty of time to get the runner. And there's two away. The last two outings for David Hageman in the month of June came in this building against Vancouver and Spokane. He pitched six shutout innings in a 4-2 Hops win, allowing just two hits and eight strikeouts. And then his very next outing, 6 days later, he threw the seven shutout innings and allowed just two hits. In those two outings, the 24th and the 30th of June, Hageman combined for 13 scoreless innings, allowing just four hits and 17 strikeouts. A 1-0 to D'Onofrio, swing and a miss, and it's 1-1. Hageman has thrown 80-plus pitches in eight consecutive outings now, dating back to the month of May. Swing and a foul back, and it's now nothing and two.
7: Yeah, three quality starts in the month of June for Hageman. That led the league. 32 strikeouts that month. Number two in the Northwest League is ERA 2.33, fourth best.
6: He's been getting some big-time run support over his last couple games. The 1-2 misses high. Back on the 19th at Eugene, the Hops had a 12-2 victory. When Hageman left the game, it was a 12-1 Hops lead. And then in his next outing against Vancouver, Hillsborough with a 10-2 win. That pitch misses outside again. The Hops infield ready to walk off the field. And that one, again, looks like the plate umpire got it right. And in that last game against Vancouver, the Hops had a 9-2 lead when Hageman left the game. Right now, they lead it 4-1. The 3-2 home, and that is strike three call. Down goes Anthony D'Onofrio. 1-2-3 go the Frogs in the fourth. We're through four. It's 4-1 Hillsborough on the Hops Broadcast Network.
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0: the fourth inning. AOA will lead things off for the Hops against Evan Truitt, and he swings and misses. Nothing and one. The Hops will send up AOA Clark and Adrian Rodriguez. Avery with a towering two-run home run, 414 feet off his bat to deep right center field. One of the longer home runs we've seen to that part of the yard. On the very next pitch, after he hit a long foul ball, 107 off the bat, swings and pops this one up. That'll be back and out of play and into the tunnel that leads into the Everett dugout down the first baseline. So a ball and a strike to AOA. Avery with two career hits against Evan Truitt in his minor league career. And three with that home run. Three for seven against Evan Truitt all time. 1-1 to him. Swing and a foul tip. And that was strike three. So that was a 1-2 count. Scoreboard said 1-1, but that'll be strike three for AOA. And he'll be a strikeout victim. Second straight inning that Evan Truitt has led off the inning with a strikeout. And Truitt has now retired seven consecutive Hops batters after the four straight batters reaching base in the second. First pitch missing low, ball one to Wallace Clark. Now Clark in the lineup today. Cason Cunningham getting his scheduled day off this week. Be back in the lineup tomorrow. Pitch right down the middle for a strike, 1-1 to Wallace. We've seen Clark drive the ball recently, just missed a home run earlier in this homestand. Fastball missing outside, ball two, 2-1. Clark and Brady Council had the back-to-back home runs earlier this year at Everett Memorial Stadium in the eighth inning of that series finale. 1-1 home to Wallace, swing and a foul tip. Clark, four homers this year. Two of them right-handed, two of them left-handed, but is hitting for a much higher average right-handed, batting .283 right-handed. 2-2, pops it up left side, Sweetsville going back. Torek, the left fielder, coming in. He calls him off, and the left fielder makes the catch. There's two away. Sweetsville running all over the yard today. We saw him make a catch in pretty deep left center field earlier in the game. It's a spot you don't normally see a third baseman make a play, but he's been all over the place defensively today for the Frogs. And here's Adrian Rodriguez. And good to see him take advantage of his opportunity. We've talked about that with the Hops first baseman, Dios Francabeza, getting a chance to play again to the injuries of Madafi Marte and Brady Council. Adrian Rodriguez, another one of those guys you never really know when he's going to be in the lineup, but ready for his name to be called. Oh, man, line drive just misses Truitt, and a throw to second by DeRiggi. That will end the inning. A scorching line drive off the bat of Adrian Rodriguez, 100 miles an hour, and Truitt just avoided a disaster on the mound. He goes 1-2-3 for the second straight inning. We're through four innings. It is 4-1 Hillsboro on the Hops Broadcast Network.
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0: Top of the fifth inning, and nothing brings people together like a day at the ballpark. 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You, us, Unitas. Axel Sanchez will lead things off here. He had a double in his first at-bat against David Hageman. Home run earlier this week. Hageman pulls the string there. Good pitch. Nothing in two. It'll be Sanchez, Carter Dorigi, and Ricardo Cova, 8-9-1 in the Aqua Sox order, due up here in the fifth. Hageman delivers a breaking ball outside. Ball 1-1-2. 62 pitches for David Hageman. Expecting him to land today somewhere between 80 and 90. And the 1-2 pitch home is a foul tip at the plate and gets a piece of Kenny Castillo. The Hops trying to win their third consecutive game and put them in a spot to win this series with a win tomorrow if everything holds. In the series finale tomorrow, the Hops will send Mason Marriott to the mound. He was fantastic in his first outing of the year, just coming back from a season-long injury. He'll face off against Walter Ford, who is 0-8 on the season. 1-2 check swing. Did he go? They appeal. And yes, he did. All right, he went around, and there's one away. Both of these pitchers settling in nicely. Hageman has struck out for the last five batters he's retired. He has retired five consecutive batters. And Evan Truitt for Everett after that big second inning by the Hop has Hops has retired nine consecutive batters.
4: Now already eight strikeouts for David Hageman, and as efficient as he's been, he could easily pitch into the seventh inning, so he's got a lot of leash left.
0: Well, and after yesterday's game going to extra innings, the Hops using some of their top bullpen arms yesterday. Pitch home, called strike, nothing in two.
4: I think fair to say that less than stellar stuff that he had Sunday has returned. Just three strikeouts in 5 2/3 innings in a win over Vancouver.
0: 0-2, swing and a miss. Down goes DeRiggy, and David Hageman is dealing.
4: That's already a career-high tying strikeout number. 9 Ks for Hageman.
0: We had a 10-strikeout performance earlier from Rio Britton. Britton had a career high with that, and now David Hageman is one away from matching Rio Britton. 9 strikeouts, 3 hits, just the 1 earned run today. Cova swings at the first pitch, grounds it to third. Clark fields it on a high hop. The throw is way high, bounces off the top of the dugout. He's safe. J.D. Dix is going to apply a tag here, and he's safe. Just to see if he happened to turn off to first base or not. And he did not. That'll be an error on Wallace Clark, E5, on number 5. It's kind of a high hop, and Wallace was trying to come down with it quickly. He knows Cova runs well.
4: Yeah, that's the speed of Cova, forcing the infielder to rush the throw. That's why speed is such a valuable weapon in baseball.
0: First pitch called strike, nothing and one to the dangerous Carlos Jimenez. Jimenez, the DH today, 0 for 2 against Hageman. Brandon Eike waits on deck. He's reached base twice. Cova takes his lead at first. Pitch home is grounded to second. Weakly hit to J.D. Dix. He's got plenty of time. He'll throw to first. That will do it. So David Hageman gives up Nothing again in the fifth. Another zero on the scoreboard. Hageman with nine strikeouts in today's game. Bottom of the fifth coming up on the Hops Broadcast Network.
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0: 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You can see a couple fire trucks out in the distance. All is okay here. It's first responders night, so all sorts of fire trucks and police vehicles here today. Ground ball hit to first on the first pitch. Underhand toss to first. Evan Truitt covering, and there is one away.
1: Well, we saw a bunch of emergency vehicles on their way out to Pumpkin Ridge last night. Turned out, I guess, to be much ado about nothing.
0: Very good news. Slade Caldwell, the batter. Caldwell 0 for 2 today. He popped out in the first. He struck out in the second. Facing Truitt for the third go-around. Truitt's 59th pitch of the game misses inside ball one. Hillsborough with 5 hits and 4 runs, all 4 runs coming in that second inning. But Evan Truitt has really settled in nicely after the single, the home run, the hit by pitch, and the home run in the second. He's retired 10 consecutive Hops batters. Misses low with a cutter in the dirt. Caldwell with Jose Mejia waiting on deck. Caldwell, the DH today, takes that called strike at the bottom of the zone. A slider from Evan Truitt, and it's 1-2. Slade, 5 home runs, 26 runs batted in. He's stolen 21 bags in his second pro season. That pitch brushes him back, misses inside. 2 balls and 2 strikes.
1: Yeah, 4 of his 5 home runs coming off right-handed pitchers, but he's actually hit for a little better average against lefties.
0: 2-2 home, fouled off down the line. We've seen that great opposite field power this year from Caldwell. Seems to love driving the ball the opposite way. Again, having a great series this week. 6-for-13 entering today's game. Over the 2-week homestand, he's batting .355. Diamondbacks' top 30 prospect was the 29th overall pick in 2024. 2-2. Grounded to second, ranging to his left is Durigi. He'll throw to first, and it's in time for the second out. 11 in a row retired by Truitt. Now the Hops have the Diamondbacks' number 29 overall draft selection from each of the last 2 years on this roster. Patrick Forbes, who started yesterday's game, he was the 29th overall pick in last year's draft. Slade, the 29th pick 2 years ago. And, of course, Kasen Cunningham, a first-round pick from 2025. Misses low, ball one. The Diamondbacks with the 15th and 31st picks in this last year's draft. Ryder Helfrich, a catcher from Arkansas, is getting some games in the complex right now. Seen some highlights on social media of him. Had a couple extra base hits over the last couple games. And wouldn't be surprised if he gets assigned to an affiliate here in the coming weeks. Pitch misses outside, ball two, 2-1. Rock Chalowski, the number 1 overall pick in the draft, just got assigned to high A today. He's one of the first rounders I've seen be assigned to the high A level thus far. 2-1, chopped foul, and the count remains 2-2.
1: That name just cracks me up. Sounds like a character out of the Flintstones.
0: Two and two to Jose Mejia, and he rifles one into right field, line drive, base hit. Evan Truitt's streak of 11 straight is over, and Jose Mejia has his second hit of the game.
1: Yeah, good to see those hard hit balls missing gloves now for Mejia, who continues to make consistent quality contact when he's at the plate.
0: Sinking fastball that was left up a little bit by Truitt. And J.D. Dix, the batter. Dix with a big base hit in yesterday's game to tie the game at 2. Got a bases loaded single to the gap that he tried to stretch into a double. There's another line drive. Look out, Evan Truitt into center field untouched. Kova has trouble with it in center field. Dix takes a big turn, and Jose Mejia will stop there. That was, again, scorched right by Evan Truitt, 100 miles an hour off the bat, nearly identical to the out that was recorded off the bat of Adrian Rodriguez in the fourth. Both times, Truitt having to duck out of the way. You see the replay there. Truitt trying to avoid getting hit by that, and the hops with runners on first and third. J.D. Dix with a two-hit game. Kenny Castillo, first pitch, and it misses ball one.
1: Now, part of the reason the hops are in the situation they're in is the youth on this team, and we've seen all just about all of these 20-year-old prospects go through a struggle period, particularly the ones that joined the club this year. Cunningham went through his. Mejia got off to a slow start here, three for his first 25. Dick seems to have emerged from his slump. Birahonda was batting under 200 just a couple of weeks ago, and now among the league's top hitters.
0: 1-0, swing and a miss. And I think it shows you, too, the difference sometimes of low A to high A. And obviously they talk about some of the bigger jumps being high A to double A, so on and so forth. But I feel like you very rarely see a player, not just the Diamondbacks, but I mean, you look at guys like Charlie Condon, who's wins the Golden Spikes Award. He gets assigned to Spokane and does little to nothing in his first pro season. It's just, it's such a big difference, whether it be from college ball to pro ball, from low A to high A. And I think you see that across the board. And that's why a lot of teams are hesitant to immediately promote a new draft pick like Rock Chulowski to high A, because it potentially could expose them.
1: He'd be in double A if the Angels drafted.
0: Swing at a long foul ball down the right field line. It's two balls and two strikes.
1: That worked out pretty well for Sonny DeShera, huh?
0: No kidding.
1: That was a real downer. I was really looking forward to seeing that guy play.
0: Yeah, I wanted to see him too. Oh, the Angels this year sending the number two pick from last year's draft, Tyler Bremner, to Tri-City. And he's been on the Dust Devils roster most of the season, pitched in the Futures game. I think he threw just three pitches in the Futures game, but the Angels starting to send some of their higher picks to Tri-City. Swing get a foul back again. J.D. Dix running on the pitch. But yeah, Sonny DeShera, I think he was like the 45th pick after a fantastic final year at Auburn. They sent him straight to double A, really struggled. They might have sent him all the way down to low A briefly, and then he was ultimately released.
1: He never played a game at Tri-City.
0: Dix takes off again, 2-2 swing and a miss. Down goes Castillo. Truitt avoids a two-out hops rally. Hillsborough with two singles in the frame. They strand them both onto the sixth inning of play. Hillsborough holding onto a 4-1 lead on the Hops Broadcast Network.
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0: How does that work? Yeah, I was going to say.
5: It's
0: top of the sixth inning. And it is a 4-1 Hillsborough lead. David Hageman back out for another inning of work. He is sitting on 9 strikeouts as Brandon Eichy comes to the plate. It'll be Brandon Eichy, Matthew Ellis, and Luis Swiesbelt in a 4-1 Hops lead. And over to Matt for the sixth.
1: Yeah, heart of the Everett order. And they're combined 1-for-5 with a walk, 2 strikeouts against David Hageman today. Hageman already has matched a career high with 9 strikeouts. Only 1 walk. He's given up 4 hits and a run. And the first pitch to Eichy misses ball 1. Eichy, RBI single and a walk. So 2 good plate appearances against Hageman. And now is ahead in the count 2-0. Only Everett run coming in the first inning. Leadoff single by Ricardo Covey. Stole second. Scored on Eichy's 1-out base hit. Breaking ball in there. 2-1. Eichy drew the lone walk against Hageman with 2 outs in the third inning, but then he struck out Matthew Ellis to end the frame. Not a breaking ball. This is high. Ball 3. 3-1. Well, the Hops did their damage in the second inning. A pair of 2-run homers. Avery Arusu-Acidu, his 11th. Adrian Rodriguez, his 2nd. 3-1 pitch. Hit hard but foul on the third base side. Eichy in his 2nd year with the Aqua Sox. League leader in homers with 20. He's driven in 53, 265 batting average. Hageman, his 2nd year in Hillsborough. 3-2 pitch. And a ground ball hit routinely out to shortstop. Scoop by Rodriguez. And he throws to Cabeza for the first out. Cheering on the Hillsborough Hops reminds us how meaningful it is to feel at home in our community. 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Well, Matthew Ellis, 4 career hits off David Hageman. That came last season. Facing the right-hander for the first time this year. He's gone 0-for-2 today. Ground out to first. And struck out looking to end the third inning. Hops have kept him muzzled this week. He's 0-for-9 at the plate, 5 Ks. Dangerous hitter, though. A lot of power. And that pitch is up and in. Ball 3. 3-0. Ellis among players with 100 or more plate appearances, 1st in home run rate, 2nd in OPS, 3rd in slugging in the Northwest League. 3-0 pitch, hit hard to right field, but toward the end of the bat, and that's going to be an out on the warning track into the glove of Abel A. If that ball is a little further down the bat, it's easily out of here. As it is, 2 outs in the 6th inning. Next strikeout for David Hageman will be a career high. He is fan 9 with only 1 walk. 2 of those strikeouts coming against this guy, Luis Swiesbell. Swiesbell 5-for-13 this week. Has fanned 4 times. And 2 singles, a double, a triple, and a homer for his 5 base hits. Ball 1 to the Valencia, Venezuela native. One oh pitch, grounded to first. Snow cone by Cabeza on one hop. Underhands to Hageman for the out. And another easy inning for David Hageman and the Hillsborough Hops. 3 up, 3 down for the Aqua Sox, who are hitless since the 2nd inning. We go to the bottom of the 6th. 4-1 Hillsborough on the Hops Broadcast Network.
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1: Jackie Yosefa leads off the bottom of the sixth inning for the Hillsborough Hops. Evan Truitt outside of the second innings pitched pretty well today. Gave up a pair of singles in the first inning, got out of it with a double play. Two more hop singles in the fifth inning before he struck out Kenny Castillo to end the threat. But the Hops got there. Four runs on a pair of two-run homers in the second inning. Avery Owusu-Asinu and Adrian Rodriguez going deep. And they lead it 4-1. Wind kicking up a little bit into our press box here. Blowing in from left field. 2-0 the count to Yosefa. He's hit it hard to center field twice. Once got down, the other one did not. This one lifted out to left field. Routine play for Aiden Torek, and he holds it in for the out, one away. All three games in progress right now in the Northwest League. Spokane laying a whipping on Vancouver. It's 9-1 Indians, a pair of four-run frames. They've got home runs from Tevin Tucker and Ethan Hedges. Hedges with his 13th home run. He's really come on of late, had a great month of July.
8: Yeah, really has. Impressed with his defense every time we've seen him, but you know, the home run's really starting to come on for Hedges.
1: Yeah, best defensive third baseman we've seen this year, I think, hands down. Breaking ball, a strike called to AOA. Homer and a strikeout in his two trips to the plate. That's it hard toward the gap, right center field, charging in from right, and it skips past the right fielder D'Onofrio, backing up on the play. Kova, the center fielder, quickly gets it back in and holds Avery to a single. So after seeing his eight-game hit streak come to an end last night, two more hits in his first three trips to the plate. He's batting over 300 over his last 17 games.
8: Yeah, Avery really seeing the ball well. Seeing him batting at the bottom part of the Hops order, kind of moving his way up, batting six in the order today. Wouldn't be surprised if, you know, by the end of the season he's even higher than that.
1: Switch hitting Wallace Clark at the plate, takes a breaking ball down at him. Right-hander beginning to throw in the Everett bullpen. And we'll see more David Hagerman in the seventh, as expected. Pitching very efficiently today. Only one walk. Truitt's 1-0. AOA goes, swinging a foul off the catcher. Ellis, who is popping out of his crouch, expecting to throw down to second base. Well, folks, if your internet's moving slower than a visit to the pitcher's mound, time to make the switch. Ziply Fiber starts as low as $35 a month. And that's a grand slam deal. 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Another foul in and out of the glove of Ellis. Not a good crowd on hand. Local Heroes Night. We saw local peace officers and their canine companions accompanying all of the Hops position players as they were out on the field for the national anthem this evening. Eric Bunday singing the Star Spangled Banner. He calls himself the Singing Cop. Swing and a miss. Wallace Clark down on strikes. And that's strikeout number five for Truitt. Truitt has not walked a batter. Typical Everett pitcher. Yeah, Bunday, I think. Only Kira Smith, I think, has sung the anthem more than Eric Bunday over the years. He has been
8: Yeah.
1: Singing the national anthem at Hops games since year one back in 2013. That'll be it for Evan Truitt. Manager Ryan Scott out there to make the switch. New pitcher coming in from the Aqua Sox bullpen. And we'll tell you all about him when we come back. Two outs, bottom of the sixth. Hops 4, Aqua Sox 1 on Hops Broadcast Network.
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1: Now the accounting firm of Wyatt Lunsford Shankman takes over on the hill for starting pitcher Evan Truitt, his second appearance of the week. Truitt, 5 2/3 innings, 8 hits, 5 strikeouts, no walks. 4 runs all earned, runner at first belongs to him. That's AOA, who singled with one out. Lunsford Shankman, a right-hander, AOA going on the first pitch, and do we have a balk or a clock violation? Pitch clock violation. So that'll be ball one. To Rodriguez, the play's dead. Owosu Asiedu, just outside the top 10 in the league in stolen bases this year. That 6'4", 245-pound body can get moving real fast. Doesn't go this time. 1-0 pitch, in there for a strike. Other game in the Northwest League today, Tri-City and Eugene down at PK Park. The Dust Devils got a two-run double from Ryan Nicholson in the top half of the sixth inning. They lead 5-2. There goes AOA. Pitcher strike. Throw down on a hop. Not in time. He's in there with a head first slide. One ball, two strikes. The count to Adrian Rodriguez. Yeah, Ryan Nicholson still there. Matt Kootenay still there. Adrian Plasencia still there in pass. You're going to see a lot of familiar faces next week, Seth.
8: Yeah, right.
1: Rodriguez, two-run homer back in the second. Grounded out sharply to second his last time up. And he lifts a foul fly over the roof line off to the right. Still a ball and two strikes. Just his second game since returning.

0: And actually, unless the scoreboard is wrong, Seth, they changed the error on Wallace Clark to a base hit.
1: Yeah, no, I do see that in the box score as well.
0: Grounder to shortstop. Low throw, dug out at first base nicely by Brandon Eichy. And Adrian Rodriguez is retired to end the Hop sixth inning. No runs ahead, no errors, a runner left. Through six, 4-1 Hillsborough, the Hops Broadcast Network.
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0: Top of the seventh inning. Left-hander Taylor Montiel throwing down in the Hops bullpen. Getting ready. Meanwhile, David Hageman back on the hill looking for a career-high 10th strikeout. He's retired four in a row. And has not, well, again, the error initially ruled in the fifth inning has now been changed to a base hit. So four hits allowed by Hageman through six innings, and just the one run in the first. Ball one to Aiden Torek. Torek is twice grounded out. Half swing and a miss. One ball, one strike. Torek from Southern California, but attended St. Mary's College in the Bay Area. It was a 13th round draft pick. Debuting last year. It's that in the air, right center field. That's going to get down for a base hit. Avery Wusuacito fields it on a hop. And the Aqua Sox have the leadoff runner aboard, their fifth hit of the evening. Tarek had a three-hit game on Wednesday, including driving in the game-winning RBI in the ninth inning off John West. That was the night the Hops blew a six-run lead, with West suffering the brunt of the damage over the final three innings. First pitch swinging. D'Onofrio grounds it foul at the first baseline. He has fanned twice against Hageman, who has pretty well had his way with the bottom third of the order. D'Onofrio, Sanchez, Dorigi, one for six, all five outs, strikeout, swing and a miss. 0-2. D'Onofrio from Long Island, Massapequa, New York, out of the North Carolina baseball program, one of two on the Everett roster. Swing and a miss, down he goes, and there it is. Strikeout number 10 for David Hageman, a new career high against just one base on balls today, and he gets D'Onofrio for the third time, and that will be his final pitch of an outstanding evening. One out in the seventh inning, a runner at first base, and Hageman departs. He'll give way to the left-hander Taylor Montiel. The score, Hillsborough 4, Everett 1. And we'll take time out on the Hops Broadcast Network.

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3: South by Taylor Montiel on the hill, and he's facing Axel Sanchez. And if we can dispense with this echo in my headphones, that would be appreciated very much. 86 mile per hour first pitch, misses for ball one to Axel Sanchez. Fastball in there for a strike, 1-1. Sanchez, 1-for-2 with a double. And he struck out against Hageman, leading off the fifth inning. 10 strikeouts, 1 walk, 5 hits, 1 run allowed. Over 6 1/3 for Hageman tonight. Fastball up and in, ball 2 to Sanchez. Runner at first base belongs to David Hageman. Montiel makes his 31st appearance of the season, 12th with the Hops. 1-2, 2 saves, 4 ERA here. Runner goes, pitch inside, corner strike, thrown down by Castillo, and it's not in time. A stolen base for Aiden Torek. Two balls, two strikes. The count to the batter, Axel Sanchez. Carter DeRiggi on deck. One out, top of the seventh inning. Hops leading 4-1. Looking for a third consecutive win after two disappointing losses to start the series. Soft fly drive to short. Pitch to second base. Not quite in time to get the double play as Tarek lunges head first back to the bag just in time. Sanchez lines out to Rodriguez. Two down for the Aqua Sox. Hops Baseball brought to you tonight by Adidas. Janet King by the dentist at Orenco Station. InVentures. And by BBSI. Carter DeRiggi, two times a strikeout victim. Left-handed hitter against the southpaw, Montiel. Fastball outside, ball one. Taylor Montiel was a 12th-round draft pick out of Tulane University, the Green Wave. 5-2 record there last year. Two saves. ERA just over 3.5 in 26 appearances. Five appearances in his pro debut with Loe Visalia last year. Strike called to DeRiggi, 1-1. And then back to the Rawhide to start 2026. Came to the Hops after 18 games in the Cal League. 1-1. Chopper over the mound. Taken on the second hop by Rodriguez. He'll have to rush the throw, and it's not in time. And that one got just enough air under it for DeRiggi to race down to first base. And Aiden Tarek advances to third. Now the tying run comes to the plate. Ricardo Cova, the leadoff hitter. Cova singled and scored in the first inning. Stole a base. Grounded to third in the third. And now ruled an infield hit as he reached in the fifth inning. There goes the runner, but it's a tapper back to the mound. Montiel's got it. Underhands to first base. In time for the out. And Montiel keeps the Aqua Sox off the board. Couple of hits, they leave two. And we reached the seventh inning stretch at Hillsborough Hawks Ballpark. 4-1 Hillsborough. Everett got the first lead in this game. Kova, single, steal. One out single by Brandon Eichy, pulled to the right side to score him in the first inning. And David Hageman shut the Aqua Sox down after that. Just three hits the rest of his way. Pops came back in the second inning with a leadoff single to center field from Jacques Josefa. And that brought AOA Avery Wusuacedu to the plate to face Everett starter Evan Truitt. AOA wants time, steps out of the box, granted by home plate umpire Nick Saxton. The speedy Jair Isaiah Josefa at first base. Nobody out. Hops down 1-0. Bottom of the second. And that pitch is belted out to right center field. On the run, Kova back to the track, to the fence. It's gone. See you on the other side. Avery Wusuacedu, his team leading 11th home run of the season. Another explosive shot off the bat of the Waukesha Wisconsin native. And the Hops grab a 2-1 lead. You know it.
1: That is a strong young man. He just hit a 107-mile-an-hour foul ball. The very next pitch, 108, 414 to right center field.
3: 1-0 pitch. That's hit hard the opposite way. Way back there to right. And this one will fly out of here. See you on the other side. Adrian Rodriguez. Back-to-back two-run homers for the Hops. And it's a 4-1 second inning lead. His second home run of the season. Yeah, Hops had a pair of hits in the first inning, pair of hits in the fifth. Could not score in those frames. 4 runs, 8 hits, no errors overall. 1 run, 6 hits, no errors for Everett. And we return to action at the bottom of the seventh inning. As the number 9 hole hitter, Diosfran Cabeza, faces right-hander Wyatt Lunsford Schenkman. Ball one to head. Diosfran Cabeza, 0 for 2. He's grounded out twice. And a strike called in the inside corner. Right now, in the Northwest League, you got a three-way tie up top. Everett part of that group at 19 and 15. Ball two to Cabeza, 2-1. Aqua Sox tied with Eugene and Spokane. You can toss out Eugene. We don't care about them. They've already clinched their playoff spot. Two-hop ground ball hit up the middle. The shortstop, Sanchez, there to glove it and throws out Cabeza for the first out of the inning. Vancouver, 2 games back of the standings. They're 17 and 17. Tri-City, 4 games back at 15 and 19. And then the Hops at 13 and 21. So 2 game separation between the first place trio and second and third. Or first place trio and fourth, I should say. Fourth and fifth and sixth. This is the 101st game of a 132-game schedule. Slade Caldwell at the plate. Takes a 1-0 pitch over for a strike. Looking for his first hit today. He's 0 for 3. Popped to third. Struck out. Grounded to second. Lunsford Schenkman with a pitch inside. Ball two. 6'2", 230 pounds. The right-hander out of Leesburg, Virginia. 2-1 pitch. Grounder pulled to the right side. Two hops. Skips up into the glove of Carter DeRigge. And he throws out Caldwell for the second out. Well, the Hillsborough Hops are proud to partner with Wild Root Spirits, made with real fruit and crafted for easy sipping. Whether you're at the game or celebrating after, Wild Roots, always true to the fruit. Jose Mejia is 2 for 3. And both hits hit very hard. Ball one to him. Now, Seth, with Janie Dix having hit in the last 3 games, 2 hits today. Appears he's gotten through his rough patch.
1: Yeah, and he's hitting the ball really hard, too. The singles that he's had, a couple base hits today, both of them smoked. Had that line drive base hit in yesterday's contest as well. Good to see.
3: Avery Wusuacedu suffering from a season-long rough patch, but he's been hitting great over the last 3 weeks plus. Right now, there's really nobody who's struggling at the plate on this team. Fastball inside, ball four. Four-pitch walk, and he is aboard with two outs. He on for the third time.
1: This is the first walk of the game for Everett pitching.
3: Yep, they issue the fewest walks in the league. Everett's team ERA, 4.76. That's third in the Northwest League. Hops number two at 4.67. Everett has the top bullpen ERA in the Northwest League at 4.24. And issues the fewest walks. And it's not even close. I mean, it is not close at all. J.D. Dix looks at ball one. Lined a single up the middle his last time up. That pitch well off the plate outside, 2-0. Dix pulled a grounder through the right side for a single in the first inning. You know, the irony with J.D., when he was going through his rough stretch, and it was plenty rough, 5-for-54 stretch, he was actually hitting better with runners in scoring position than he had when he was hitting well.
1: That seemed to be the case for a lot of the Hops hitters. Pretty much everybody was hitting better with runners in scoring position than without. Obviously, a good problem to have.
3: And now he's starting to pile up some RBIs. Outside ball three. And all of a sudden, Lunsford Shankman having trouble finding the plate. He actually is the one Everett pitcher that walks a few batters. Leads the team in walks out of the bullpen. 27 coming in. Now 28 on the season. And there's number 29. Back-to-back four-pitch walks with two outs.
1: And, Matt, we have our first big trade of the MLB trade.
3: I've been waiting for this.
1: Being reported by Jeff
3: Drum roll, please.
1: Seattle Mariners right-hander Luis Castillo has been traded to the Chicago White Sox.
3: Okay.
1: For Sir Anthony Dominguez, Nolan Jones, and catching prospect Boston Smith. And that's just reported as of 60 seconds ago by Jeff Passan. Doesn't seem like any prospects for the Mariners involved there. Obviously sending a major league player for prospects. So it looks like that trade, the first one of probably many dominoes to fall after that.
3: Another pitch missing the plate from Lunsford Shankman. There's a strike in the outside corner. That ends a streak of nine consecutive balls. 1-1 the count to Kenny Castillo. Now, we talked about in the pregame show, Mariners and Diamondbacks have done a lot of dealing with one another the last few years, including last year's deadline. Breaking ball fouled back 1-2. It would not be a shock if, when the Hops hit the field at Giza Stadium next week, they had a player who was previously wearing an Aqua Sox uniform. Happened last year. Was that last year or 2 years ago they got Izzy? It was 2 years ago, right? When they got Izzy at the trading deadline? Yeah, I was expecting him to come back to the Hops to start last year, but he was assigned to Double A. 1-2 pitch, down low, two balls, two strikes. See Mitch Brott now pitching for the Diamondbacks. The 2-2 to Kenny C, high ball three. Three balls and two strikes. Lunsford Shankman a pitch away from walking the bases full with two outs, and you got a dangerous hitter in Jackie Josefa waiting on deck. Castillo has hit well with runners in scoring position this year. The payoff pitch as the runners go. Foul back and just under the roof line off the back wall. Ball hits the steps. Caroms midway into the seats and pops right into a fan's hands. Sitting in the seating area in front of the Meridian Club, upper tank. That is a great place to watch the game. That's just an amazing baseball experience altogether. Runners will be moving again. Mejia at second. Dix at first, and that pitch is outside. Ball four. Three consecutive walks to load the bases for Josefa.
1: Well, the Hops, we've seen many two-out rallies this year. Jacque Josefa with a great chance right here to give the bullpen some padding with a 4-1 lead.
3: Time called. Everett pitching coach, Brian Paul, out to the mound. He was pitching for this team just a couple of years ago. Josefa made his Hops debut against these Indians back on June 16th. Had an RBI single in his first trip to the plate. Drove in a run with a fielder's choice in his next at-bat. And then two nights later, hit his first Hops home run. That came off Chase Sentala, part of a two-hit effort. He went 6-for-21 with a triple, a homer, 5 RBIs in that first series with the Hops. Hitting 260 in 29 games at Hillsboro. That remains his only home run here. 14 runs batted in. That pitch not even close. A change low and outside. Josefa single to center and scored in the second inning. Lined out to the center fielder Cove in the third. And flied out to left his last time up in the sixth. 1-0. Way outside. 2 balls, no strikes. A right-hander furiously working behind Lunsford Shankman, who is listing here in the seventh inning, taking on water. Hitters count for Jacque Josefa. The 2-0 pitch is in there, strike called. Abundance of tools in this 22-year-old outfielder from Curacao. Great speed, strong arm. 2-1. In there, strike two. He's had some ups and downs at the plate over his career, but becoming a better contact hitter and hitting the ball hard a lot. Takes that one low and squirts through the wickets of the catcher, Ellis. That's going to score Mejia. He slides in home. Everybody advances, and the Hops add to their lead. It's 5-1. Wild pitch. Actually, that's going to be a pass ball on the catcher, Matthew Ellis. Let that one squirt through. All this coming with two outs, nobody on base. 3 walks and a pass ball, and the Hops played an unearned run. Dix now at third. Castillo at second. 3 balls, 2 strikes. First base open. And the payoff pitch to Jacque Josefa is grounded weakly to the right side. Backhanded by Ikey. Underhands to the pitcher at the bag. And that'll be the final out of the seventh inning. But the Hops squeeze out a run without the benefit of a base hit. And we'll take a 5-1 lead into the eighth on the Hops Broadcast Network.
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0: Hops will make a pitching change heading into the eighth inning. Taylor Montiel got the final two outs in the seventh, stranding two runners on base. Gave up one hit, no walks, no strikeouts. Now right-hander Juano Gonzalez on the hill. He'll face batters 2, 3, 4 in the Everett order. Carlos Jimenez, Brandon Eike, and Matthew Ellis. Hops adding a run to their tally in the seventh. It's 5-1 Hillsboro. And with a play-by-play, you're set.
1: Thank you, Matt. Juanjo Gonzalez will be making his seventh outing of the year against Everett. He's pitched 10 innings on the dot against the Aqua Sox. Has struck out 12, has walked 5. 5.40 ERA. Another early swing ground ball routinely hit to J.D. Dix. They'll throw to first. Then another one pitch out for this Hillsboro pitching staff. So Gonzalez starts his outing on the right foot, and that'll bring up the Northwest League home run leader, Brandon Eike. Juanjo Gonzalez, 22 years old, his 26th outing of the year with the Hops. Out of El Tigre in Venezuela, international free agent signing by the Diamondbacks in February of 2023. First pitch, called strike, nothing and one. Gonzalez last worked on the 25th against Vancouver. Three innings, four hits, one run. It was not earned. A couple strikeouts. He threw 42 pitches. That one misses low, ball one, one and one. And good to see for Gonzalez. He has not walked a batter over his last three outings.
0: I don't even need to look at his game log. That's the only time he's gone three consecutive outings without allowing a walk this year.
1: Yeah, Gonzalez walking just one batter in each of his two outings in Tri-City. No walks in two-thirds of an inning against Eugene, and then five innings against Vancouver and didn't walk a batter. 2-1, fouled off at the plate. It's two balls and two strikes. So Gonzalez, the third pitcher used today after David Hageman was brilliant. Another great start by a Hops pitcher. Tomorrow, Mason Marriott will look to follow that up. They'll get the start in the series finale. 2-2 home. It's a breaking ball. Slips out of the hands of Gonzalez, and it's three balls and two strikes. Hageman, six and a third innings. Five hits, one run, one walk, 10 strikeouts. Lowers his ERA on the season to 3.03. 3-2 for Juanjo, and that is a walk. Ball four skips into home. And a one-out base runner for Brandon Eike.
0: The Seth Hoyland kiss of death, apparently.
1: Right.
0: Well, remember back early in the season when we were thinking to ourselves, just wait. A few weeks down the road, these starting pitchers will ramp up, and then we'll really see what this team's made up. Really, the onus now is going to be on the offense for this team, and they've been delivering more often than they have it lately.
1: Now, we were expecting 80 to 90 pitches today from Hageman, and he threw 89 pitches, 61 strikes. For David Hageman, Taylor Montiel got his job done, throwing just nine pitches. At a first pitch strike to Matthew Ellis, nothing and one. Eike over there at first, Hops leading 5-1. Juanjo delivers home low, ball one, one and one. So the sixth game of this series tomorrow, the 12th game of this homestand. We've gotten absolutely beautiful weather over these past 2 weeks, expecting another great day tomorrow at the ballpark. Hope to see you here. 1-1 misses inside. Ball two. Two balls and one strike to Matthew Ellis. Ellis, 6'4", 250 pounds. Undrafted free agent in 2024. It's one of the bigger catchers you'll see. Left-handed bat, double play candidate. 2-1. Grounded to second. This could be it, but it eats up J.D. Dix. And Matthew Ellis is safe at first base. And that will be an error on Dix. Luis Swisbol now the batter. 2-1 and one out. What could have been an inning-ending double play. Have to look at the replay again. Something looked funny there. I don't know if the ball took a weird hop or if it was just the ball bouncing off the glove of Dix.
0: It was a lot to process at one time. Do you play the short hop? Do you wait?
1: No.
0: Am I going to try and get the force at second base? Do I have time to turn the double play? Am I going to flip it? Am I going to throw it? I mean, there's a lot to process there, and I think you just missed the step of looking the ball into the glove.
1: Yeah, kind of got caught in between there. Great look on our Bally Sports live stream. You can tell Dick's mad at himself there. And a brief mound visit here between Kenny Castillo and Yoenel Gonzalez. And now Gonzalez will be forced to throw the baseball off to the side. They'll give him a new one as he touched his mouth with his foot on the rubber, which you cannot do. So Luis Suisbel, dangerous hitter at the plate. Again, was a home run shy of the cycle earlier this week. Definitely home run pop. The tying run is on deck. They need one more runner to send him to the plate. Two on, one out, 5-1 hops. Gonzalez delivers, and Suisbel got a good one to hit there, fouled it back. Gonzalez, 6.39 ERA. He's throwing his 13th pitch of the outing here. Still could get a double play ball to get him out of things. Luis Suisbel, the third baseman, batting fifth in the order today for Ryan Scott. 0 for 3 today, 0-1 to him, misses outside. Hillsborough's big inning, that second inning. Four straight batters reaching base, including two-run home runs by Adrian Rodriguez and Avery Owusu-Asiedu.
0: Another brisk west wind out there. You can hear it on the outside mic.
1: 1-1, misses down low and in, ball 2-2-1.
0: Old Glory and the Oregon State flag, both pointing out toward right field.
1: And that could play advantage here for the left-handed hitting Suisbel. If he gets something up in the air to right field, it could carry out of here. AOA playing him deep in right. Josefa straight up in center. 2-1 is low, ball 3. So here's the kind of wildness that we haven't seen from Gonzalez over his last couple games. But really, that has plagued him for a lot of his minor league career, has been the free passes. 3 balls and a strike to Suisbel, and he fouls it back. Green light on 3-1. It was a 95-mile-an-hour heater right down the middle of the plate. So the count down 3-2. Gonzalez looking for a put-away pitch. Suisbel struck out twice against David Hageman, two of David Hageman's career-high 10 strikeouts. And both of them were breaking balls down and into him. See what he goes with here. 3-2. It's another fastball, and it's fouled back. And Gonzalez has gotten lucky with a couple pitches here. Fastballs that are very hittable to a power hitter.
0: Suisbel's last home run coming Tuesday off Caden Grice, who pitched in combination with Kyle Ayers. All three Everett runs in that game coming on solo home runs. And it was enough to win 3-2.
1: Gonzalez spins and looks the runner back to second base. It's Brandon Eike at second. It's Matthew Ellis at first. And a 3-2 count to the slugging third baseman, Luis Suisbel.
0: Yeah, Suisbel's home run in the eighth inning was the decisive blow in that game.
1: Gonzalez sets at the belt, takes a sigh, and the right-hander delivers home. Swing and a foul tip. He got it. Suisbel goes down for the third time today. Gonzalez comes back and strikes him out. And now two out for Aiden Tarek. Tarek hit the ball hard in his first at-bat, a ground ball to J.D. Dix. And in his second at-bat, grounded out to Wallace Clark at third, had a single in the seventh, and was left on third to end the seventh.
0: Gonzalez strikeout rate just under 12 strikeouts per nine innings. That's best on the current roster. Sawyer Hawks was leading the hops in strikeout rate, now up at double Amarillo.
1: Everett with a run in the first inning. They struck first and 0 cents. Tarek a chance to change out with the base hit here. Pitch home, called strike at the knees, 1-1. The Aqua Sox with that early run. Then the hops answered in the bottom of the second with their 4-run inning. Hillsborough adding on an insurance run in the seventh. They lead it 5-1, looking for their third consecutive win.
0: Extra out in this inning with the error on Dix. Everett trying to capitalize and get back in this game.
1: 1-1 outside. Anthony D'Onofrio, he's 0 for 3 with 3 strikeouts. He waits on deck. Nobody up behind Gonzalez. Expect him to pitch a couple innings here in this one and potentially finish out this game. 2-1, swing and a miss. Good fastball there. It's 2 balls and 2 strikes. 2-2 to Aiden Tarek, the left fielder, with two on and two out.
0: Tough guy to strike out in college when he was at St. Mary's. K-rate under 10%.
1: And the pitch home to him is low. Doesn't chase the breaking ball. Ball three. Three balls and two strikes. Another 3-2 pitch.
0: One for three today. 4 for 13 in the series. He has struck out four times and walked once.
1: Gonzalez looking for another strikeout for Hillsborough pitching this week. The 3-2. Got it. Swing and a miss. Blows him down with a 96-mile-an-hour fastball. And Gonzalez dances around trouble to post another zero here in the eighth. We'll go to the bottom of the eighth. AOA, Wallace Clark, Adrian Rodriguez due up on the Hops Broadcast Network.
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3: 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Here's AOA. He'll face Gabriel Sosa, the new pitcher for Everett, and he delivers a first pitch strike, nothing and one. Wyatt Lunsford, Shankman out. And AOA, who's got a couple hits here today. The two-run home run in the second, the single in the sixth inning. Going to add on to the Hops lead. They lead it 5-1. Swing and a foul ball. Cue shot down the right field line. It'll trickle all the way down the line. The right fielder, Anthony D'Onofrio, will chase it down and toss it to a fan with a glove in the front row. Avery behind to the count here, nothing and two. AOA, Wallace Clark, and Adrian Rodriguez do up. There's that signature pose from Gabriel Sosa you see on our Bally Sports live stream. Shows those eyes on his left arm, the tattoo that he has. Pitch misses low there, ball one, one ball and two strikes. That's pretty sweet. Now the 1-2 to Avery. Misses low, ball two. Two balls and two strikes. Now the Hops have seen Sosa a couple times this year. And Sosa out of the bullpen here for Ryan Scott, the 25-year-old, making his 21st appearance. High ERA, 12.54 ERA with Everett this year. And he gets Avery to swing and miss. Down he goes, and one away here in the eighth. Well, Sosa, fastball, 97 miles an hour. Reaches 97, I should say. Changeup, cutter, and slider in his pitch mix. The San Cristobal Dominican Republic native, signed by the Mariners back in 2019.
4: He got knocked around his last time out on Sunday. Home game against the Eugene Emeralds. Gave up four hits, six runs, only two earned. A couple of walks, actually three walks. In his inning and two-thirds.
3: 1-0 to Wallace. 0-for-2 today. Was hit by a pitch. Has flown out and struck out in three times to the plate today. Outside, ball two, 2-0.
4: Sosa's been with the Aqua Sox all season. Last year, a full year as well in the Northwest League. This is his third year seeing action at this level.
3: Well, the Hops offense again. Eight hits, five runs here in this game. Looking for their third consecutive win. Misses inside ball three. And that's without a couple key contributors in the lineup today. Scheduled days off for most of them. Cason Cunningham, Yasiel Soler, Carlos Vera Onda. Three of the Hops' top hitting prospects. All of them not in the lineup today. Hillsboro still leading 5-1. Fastball outside. And a four-pitch walk to Wallace Clark. Clark reaches for the second time today. He reached in the second inning and scored on the two-run home run by Adrian Rodriguez, who's now at the plate.
4: Interesting parallel between these two teams, Seth. The production at the catcher position for Everett this year. Josh Caron has already been promoted to Double A, former fourth-round draft pick out of the University of Nebraska. hit 19 home runs before his second half promotion. 272, third in the league in RBIs. And the 19 home runs was tied with Tri-Cities' Randy DeJesus for the top mark in the league when he got the call. Then you got Josh Stevenson, or Luke Stevenson, rather, the first rounder last year out of North Carolina, younger guy. Not in the lineup today. He had an outstanding month of July, also led the league in batting in April, and he's led the league in walks and walk rate and on-base percentage much of the year. Pretty good defensive catcher. Matthew Ellis, in limited action this year, leads the league in home run rate. He's hit 14 homers. So they've gotten great production out of all three of those guys. Now the Hops, Alberto Barriga, begins the year as their top catcher. He's their most reliable power hitter. That kind of came out of left field. We did not see that coming. Had a tough year at the plate last year at low A.
3: Two balls and a strike here to Rodriguez. Misses inside ball three.
4: We knew Alberto had a great defensive reputation, and fair to say he was better than expected.
3: Absolutely.
4: Incredible arm. Very athletic behind the plate. Quick release. And he, too, is up at double A now.
3: 3-1 home, and it's a strike, 3-2.
4: Then you got Kenny Castillo, who's been hitting between 270 and 300 much of the year. Still waiting for him to flex his muscles a little more. Just three home runs. But good contact guy, good clutch hitter. And now Carlos Bionda has been on fire over the last couple of weeks. Among the top power hitters since he joined the club, and another really good defensive catcher. So the catching talent and depth on both of these teams, quite enviable.
3: Well, and it just got deeper for the Mariners. Line drive smoked into right field. Base hit for Adrian Rodriguez. He's got a two-hit game. And another loud one off his bat. That was 101 off the bat. And the Hops with runners at first and third.
4: That's three balls he's hit hard today. His ground out to second base back in the fourth inning was probably 100-plus.
3: Again, reported by Jeff Passan just about 30 minutes ago, the Mariners sending star right-hander Luis Castillo to the Chicago White Sox. And the main prospect the Mariners are getting back is 23-year-old catcher Boston Smith, who hit 291 in AA Birmingham in the White Sox system. First pitch called strike. Matt, he has 22 home runs and 58 runs batted in.
4: Okay.
3: Boston Smith, the newest Seattle Mariner, again being reported by Jeff Passan. Boston Smith was the 171st player taken in 2025. Swing and a foul back out of Wright State University. But a 22 home run season for a minor league catcher is almost unheard of. He's played in 78 games in his pro debut season.
4: Barahonda combined 17 home runs this year and over 70 runs batted in. Outstanding numbers. But yeah, Mariners gearing up in case Cal Raleigh is unable to return to form. They've got a lot of potential options for the future.
3: 0-2 missing low. The Mariners also acquiring MLB reliever Sir Anthony Dominguez and outfielder Nolan Jones. Jones, I believe, is a left-handed hitting outfielder. Runner takes off, and again, it's fouled off at the plate. So Clark and Rodriguez back to their spots. Runners at the corners with just one out here in the bottom of the eighth. Cabeza 0 for 3 today, has grounded out all three times.
4: Now, Hops would really like to get at least one more run to feel comfortable going into the ninth inning. Six-run lead in the seventh, not enough on Wednesday night.
3: Sosa's 1-2 again, and it's fouled off. The Aqua Sox will send up 7, 8, and 9 in their lineup. It'll be D'Onofrio, Sanchez, and Carter Dorigi due up for the Frogs against Yoenel Gonzalez. All is quiet in the Hops bullpen. Series finale tomorrow at 1:05. We'll be live with you at 12:50 on Rip City Radio 620 in the Valley Sports live stream. We'll start at the top of the hour. Swing and another foul ball by Cabeza. Quite the battle here between Cabeza and Sosa. That's his fourth foul ball of the at-bat. Sosa will be throwing his 22nd pitch of the inning here. Runners at first and third. Everett looking for a double play ball. Cabeza looking for something else. Runner takes off and he swings and fouls it off.
4: Dios Fran Cabeza kind of in that position. He's like the backup quarterback in the NFL. You know, you're always going to root for that guy when he gets his chance.
3: Probably wishes he got paid like it.
4: And he's getting his chance, and he is taking advantage of it.
3: Yeah, same thing with Adrian Rodriguez. He's playing far less than Cabeza, and having a great game today.
4: He's clobbered the ball today.
3: They 1-2 again. It's fouled off. That is five straight foul balls by Cabeza. This will be the ninth pitch of the at-bat. Sosa's got to be thinking, what else do I got to do? As he looks in, it'll be his 24th pitch of the inning. Left-handed hitting, Dios Fran Cabeza, the Hops first baseman. Clark dancing around at third. The pitch home, swing and a miss. He finally got it. The end of a great battle between Sosa and Cabeza. And Sosa has his second strikeout of the inning. But the Hops will take that at-bat all day long.
4: Sure. It's a quality AB. Well, Slade Caldwell certainly has seen enough of Sosa in this inning.
3: Yeah. Waiting on deck, just saw nine pitches. Top of the order, Caldwell 0 for 4 today. The Hops DH trying to add an extra or two to that tally. Misses outside ball 1, 1 and 0. Nine hits for the Hops, five runs across. They're a hit away from another double-digit hit game. Jose Mejia has two of them. He waits on deck. Rodriguez at first, Clark at third. And Sosa fires home, and Caldwell ropes it into center field, base hit. Wallace Clark scores. Adrian Rodriguez will go first to third. Slade Caldwell dives back into first, and he's safe. Around the tag of Brandon Ikey, the Hops lead it 6-1, and Ryan Scott is coming out of the Everett dugout. Scott coming right over to the base umpire, and he is right in his face.
4: Oh, I thought he was dead meat at first base. Let's see if he was able to swerve around that tag.
3: I mean, the throw definitely beat him. I thought he was safe. Yeah,
4: oh,
3: he's safe.
4: Beautiful slide.
3: He's absolutely safe.
4: He really is good at that. And twice this year, he's put a great move on at second base and been called out when he should have been safe when the throw beat him.
3: Yeah, that was the right call. Ryan Scott back to the Everett dugout. Slade Caldwell with a rocket shot 99 miles an hour off his bat. And indeed, the Hops with another 10-hit game.
4: Yeah, miserable season continues for Gabriel Sosa. That's three straight appearances allowing a run out of the pen.
3: And you can add a stolen base to Slade's total. Well, we'll see.
4: That's a steal.
3: A stolen base for Caldwell. And now Matthew Ellis is going to come out and talk things over with Sosa along with Luis Suispel.
4: 22nd stolen base for Slade Caldwell. Came in eighth of the league at steals.
3: So the Hops after that four-run second inning. They've added one here in the seventh, one in the eighth. Adrian Rodriguez, the runner at third. Slade Caldwell, the runner at second. They'll have at least a five-run lead to work with in the top of the ninth inning. Sosa sets, and the 1-0 is inside, maybe a little low, ball 2-2-0. Tarik in left, Kova in center, D'Onofrio in right, the defensive outfield for the Everett Aqua Sox. Infield of Ikey, Dorigi, Sanchez, and Suispel. Sosa behind in the count 2-0, delivers home to Mejia, and it's a called strike. On that right side of the infield, pretty big gap between Durigi and Ikey, and Mejia loves to shoot the ball the other way. See if he can't get something hard into right field here. Now the 2-1 to him, and it's way outside, ball 3, 3-1. And J.D. Dix waits on deck. Dix came up yesterday with the bases loaded and got the job done to tie the game at 2 apiece. And Sosa's 3-1 home to Mejia. Same result, ball 4. Bases loaded with 2 outs for J.D. Dix. And Ryan Scott coming out of the dugout, and see if he makes a move. And already coming out of the bullpen is a left-hander. Got a 2-out pitching change here in the bottom of the 8th inning. Gabriel Sosa chased from the game, 31 pitches in the frame, and he will exit. Take a 60-second timeout on the Hops Broadcast Network.
5: Ice Cube's Big 3 season is heating up. 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Dwight Howard and Coach Nick Young bring the L.A. Riot against Jonathan Simmons and the Houston Brighands in a must-win game for both teams. Then all-time leading Big 3 scorer Earl Clark and the DMV Trilogy battle Montrezl Harrell, Coach Dr. J, and the one-seed Chicago Triplets in a must-win game for the Trilogy. The game played the way you love. 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

0: Well, anytime there's a 2-0 pitching change and a game that's not particularly close with late in a game, you kind of be like, oh, come on. But we like this one as the Everett Aqua Sox are going to go to the bullpen and bring in the former West Lynn High School star to make his Everett Aqua Sox debut. Left-hander Caleb Franzen is taking his final warm-up tosses and heard his name announced over the PA system here at the New Hobbs Ballpark. Heard some cheers, assuming he's got family and friends in the ballpark here today. He'll make his Everett Aqua Sox debut with two outs here in the bottom of the eighth inning.
1: Fourth-year pro, just acquired last month. Was pitching in independent baseball in the Pioneer League for the Oakland Ballers. 35 appearances at Oakland last year. Last pitched an affiliated ball for the Spokane Indians in 2024. And faced the Hops August 1st of that year. 2-0, 5.57 ERA, 17 appearances total, 14 at Spokane.
0: His 48th professional affiliated game, J.D. Dick swings and misses, and the count 1-1.
1: And this is his high A debut this year after six appearances at the complex. And one at Ontario in the Cal League on July 11th.
0: Former West Lynn High School and University of Portland star Caleb Franzen. He was drafted in the 12th round by the Colorado Rockies in 2022. Fastball at the knees, called strike to J.D. Dix, 1-2. Of course, a laundry list of professional athletes from West Lynn High School, including former Hop and current Arizona Diamondback outfielder Tim Tawa. Peyton Pritchard, starting point guard for the Boston Celtics, went to West Lynn High School. Pitch misses high, ball two balls and two strikes. Sam Levitt, the new quarterback for LSU, went to West Lynn High School.
1: Pretty good guard down at the University of Oregon recently. West Lynn grad as well.
0: No. Jackson Shellstad.
1: Yep, Jackson Shellstad.
0: 2-2, strike three called. So Caleb Franzen comes in and gets the job done in his Everett debut. The West Lynn alum will strike out J.D. Dix to end the inning. But the Hops get another run. We'll go to the ninth. It is 6-1 Hillsboro on the Hops Broadcast Network.
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0: Well, top of the ninth inning as the Hops looking to close out another victory against the Everett Aqua Sox. Hillsboro looking to win their third consecutive game after falling in the first two games of this six-game series. Johan Hill Gonzalez back out for the Hops. He'll face Anthony D'Onofrio, Axel Sanchez, and Carter DeRicchi here in the top half of the ninth inning. Everett needs 5 runs to keep this game going, 6 to take the lead. And Anthony D'Onofrio 0-for-3 with 3 strikeouts today. Gonzalez trying to post another zero on the scoreboard. Everett scored in the very first inning of this game and has zeros ever since. First pitch misses high, ball one. David Hageman, 6 1/3, brilliant innings. He allowed just one run, struck out a career-high 10. The second time a Hops starter has struck out 10 in a game this week.
1: How about Hops pitching, limiting this potent Everett offense, second in the league in batting, leading scoring team in the league, leading home run team in the league, to one extra base hit over the last two games combined?
0: That'll do. 1-1 foul back over the screen, and it's a ball and two strikes. D'Onofrio, the right fielder today, batting seventh in the order for skipper Ryan Scott. And Gonzalez, 1-2 pitch home. Slow breaking ball, frozen, strike three called. And Anthony D'Onofrio with the golden sombrero. That's his

0: Sanchez, the shortstop for the Everett Aqua Sox. Familiar face in that Everett lineup. We've seen him a lot over the past 3 to 4 seasons. That one all the way to the backstop, and it's 2-1.
1: And Gonzalez has been erratic with his control, but when he's on, the stuff is impressive. And if he can consistently command it, he's going to keep on moving up through this system. 22 years old out of El Tigre in Venezuela. Just turned 22, so he's pretty young still.
0: 2-1 check swing. Gonzalez wanted a peel down to the base umpire, but didn't get it. And he's behind in the count now, 3-1 to the Everett shortstop. Carter DeRigge, the second baseman, waits on deck. It is 6-1 Hillsborough here in the ninth. Fastball outside corner called strike. And the count is now full at 3-2.
1: Now he has painted that corner with a couple of heaters. Got him set up for the curve here.
0: A crowd of almost 4,000 on the dot here tonight, making some noise. The 3-2, and is it a foul ball?
1: It hit him.
0: Oh, it hit him. Not much of a reaction from Axel Sanchez.
1: None at all. In fact, he just smiled to the dugout. That one hit him flush on the wrist, it appeared. Yeah, hit right on the hand. Ain't no thing. What's in those gloves?
0: Some bubble wrap?
1: is that legal?
0: No, I have no idea. It's Carter DeRigge.
1: Not a bad idea.
0: First pitch called
1: strike. It would make a cool sound when it hits you. Might get addicted to that.
0: 96 on the fastball there from Gonzalez. So Axel Sanchez on first. The leadoff batter, Ricardo Cova, waits on deck. 0-1, right down Broadway for a strike, nothing and two. Starting pitching matchup tomorrow. Again, the Hops will get the first start of the year from Mason Marriott. We saw him in relief work earlier in the homestand. He'll be opposed by right-hander Walter Ford, former 74th overall pick, who is going to enter the game with an 0-8 record. That's popped up and back about four rows into the stands, foul. The 21-year-old right-hander for Everett will be making his 18th appearance of the year.
1: Yeah, drafted out of the high school ranks, Pace, Florida. Still pretty young for this level. Won't turn 21 until December, or turn 22 until December.
0: Nothing in two to Carter DeRigge. Nine-hole batter in the Everett lineup. Gonzalez, his pitch home, swing and a miss. And the bottom just dropped right out of that pitch. Two strikeouts in the inning for Yoanhel Gonzalez. And Gonzalez struck out the final two batters he faced in the eighth. Give him four strikeouts. The Hops with another big strikeout total as a pitching staff today.
1: Is he throwing a split change? That ball had a splinter's action to it.
0: Bottom dropped right out of that one. Ricardo Cova, right-handed bat, a couple hits here today, 2-for-4. Runner takes off. He'll take second on defensive indifference. And it's a called strike to Cova, nothing and one. Gonzalez, 38 pitches. There's a lefty up and softly tossing in the Hops bullpen if he gets into any trouble here. 0-1 home. There's that breaking ball. Slips out of his hand. Misses ball 1-1. Cova batting 286 with Everett. Still looking for his first home run and his first RBI since joining the Frogs. Pitch home to him. Pops it straight up in the air. This should do it. J.D. Dix looking up into the sun. He makes the catch, and the Hops win it. Final score here today, Hillsborough 6, Everett 1, as the Aqua Sox score the first run of the game, and then the Hops with 6 unanswered runs and win their third consecutive game of this series. They have a chance to win this series with a win tomorrow night. The Hops go to 46-55 with the win. Everett falls to 52-49 with the loss. That'll do it for us on our Bally Sports live stream. Thanks for joining us. 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
10: A quiet residential neighborhood erupts in chaos. Carmine Galante, the feared boss of the Bonanno crime family, lies dead, his cigar still clutched between his teeth.
11: Masked men walked into Joe and Mary's luncheonette in Brooklyn today and gunned down Carmine Galante, a man believed to be the most powerful mafia chieftain in the country.
10: The execution sent shockwaves through the criminal underworld and set the stage for one of the most pivotal criminal cases in New York City history. From the minds behind the acclaimed television series comes Law and Order: Criminal Justice System. 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
10: 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But the murder of Carmine Galante marked the beginning of the end. Discover how a group of young prosecutors took on the mafia, and with the help of law enforcement, brought down its most powerful figures. I'm Anasika Nicolazzi, and from Wolf Entertainment and iHeart Podcasts, this is Law & Order: Criminal Justice System.
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16: 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Midnight, figuratively, perhaps, where you are, which means the midnight hour, and you've got the last word. 877-99 on Fox, 877-996-6369. We have got three topics to chop up tonight, and obviously I'm going to let you start with Tarek Skubal. They secure the ground. The Dodgers secure the crown jewel. Let me try that one more time in English. Last time I ran a tongue from that place. The Dodgers got themselves the crown jewel of the 2026 trade deadline, and people are mad. It's not like the Tigers gave up. They offered him $250 million for 5 years. You heard my commentary in my opening monologue. They took a risk. He's turning 30. He's had elbow surgery. But to me, the angle of this story is Andrew Friedman's brilliance. Milwaukee could have really used him. So could the Braves and maybe the Phillies. I don't know if the Dodgers need him, but in doing so, they effectively blocked their top two contending, well, their top two challengers, I would say, to get to the World Series.

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5: Hey, you know how the world's kind of in a real scary place right now with the horrible stories we hear about every week? I'm Robert Evans. I'm a journalist, and I cover the international fascist movement. And in 2019, July of that year, I decided to do something a little bit different. Instead of covering horror, I wanted to go look for hope. And I found it in a place you might find kind of unlikely, northeastern Syria. The region I visited is known as Rojava, and when the Western media covers it, they mostly just refer to these people as the Kurds. Since 2013, a loose alliance of revolutionaries over there have been fighting to not just drive back ISIS, but to establish something of a utopia, an egalitarian, feminist, eco-conscious community in a place that previously had known mostly war and terror. In the Women's War, I'll take you to this place, and I'll introduce you to the revolutionaries fighting to build it. 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Follow me as I travel to a land of war and hope, a place trapped on the edge of utopia and oblivion. I'm Robert Evans. 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
14: Martin, if I have a heart out, I don't want to cut you off. You hang on the top of the hour. We'll finish your call. Let it rip, Martin.
15: Bernie, greetings and salutations, and I'll get through this quick. I'm on the West Coast, and I see some of the best ownership groups here in L.A. I'm not a Dodger fan, but as a Laker fan, it gives me such great hope to see that an ownership will take the chances to give their team the best chance to win a championship. Like you said, Bernie, it's not guaranteed, but they give them the best chance to win a championship. And as a Laker fan, I'm very happy about that. With the Shanahan thing, Bernie, what I'm going to go here is going to say this, that the man was breaking the law. He was on his phone in California. That is illegal. And he admitted it himself. Palo Alto PD favors a certain segment of their city, and they will do anything and everything to protect those citizens. And that's all I'm going to say about that. With Jerry Jones, the story is him not winning the Super Bowl. Because I know three things, Bernie. When the fall comes, leaves fall from the trees, my days get shorter, and Jerry Jones is going to be there telling me how the Cowboys can win the Super Bowl. And I'm going to tell you, every Cowboy fan I know, they are in mid-season form right now, and they're ready to win the Super Bowl. But mark my when midseason comes, they'll be talking about the draft and how they should have did it again next year. And if his ownership, when he's gone, goes to his family, Cowboy fans, I'm telling you now, trade those jerseys in, get some Texan unis, because the Cowboys suck. Thank you for the time, Bernie. I love you.
14: Martin, always appreciate it, bud. If we could just get you to get over the shyness. Good stuff. Good stuff, Martin. Good stuff by all the calls. We're not done. We're going to go overtime. Bear in Tennessee will be next, followed by Lou in Atlanta, Rick in Louisiana, Jay in Seattle, and Toby in Minneapolis. This is exactly where I wanted to go overtime. Because in the past, callers returned away. I don't want that. And I want to give everybody ample time. And Hugh, I had to cut you short. You're welcome to come back one last time as well. And we'll have more time after the 1 a.m. hour Pacific time. So, again, this is why I love this segment so much. So far, no one's really perturbed about Turek Skubal going to the Dodgers. I was expecting to hear more teeth gnashing. This is interesting. I love it. Jerry Jones, once again, pragmatism. Kyle Shanahan, it's the one story we've had some disagreement on both sides, but that's what makes this segment so good. So we will continue on with the Midnight Hour coming up after the top of the hour. Again, Bear in Tennessee, Lou in Atlanta, Rick in Louisiana, Jay in Seattle, Toby in Minneapolis. We will go in that order. Please be patient. We're going to get to all of you. Keep it locked and listen to the Bernie Fratto Show on Fox Sports Radio.
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1: Here's what you've made popular by getting your stream on. Starting us off this week is I Will Find You on Netflix. That's followed by the final season of The Bear on FX on Hulu. Stewart Fails to Save the Universe on HBO Max debuts at 8. The five-star weekend starring Jennifer Garner on Peacock holds the 7th spot, with House of the Dragon on HBO Max sliding back to 6. Will Ferrell's new comedy The Hawk on Netflix debuts at 5. And Widow's Bay on Apple TV is finally out of the top 3 at 4 this week. Season 3 of Silo on Apple TV captures the 3 spot. The action drama Lucky on Apple TV is in at 2. And grabbing the top spot this week is the new action comedy Ride or Die on Amazon Prime Video, your number one stream show.
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26: Here's something pretty disturbing I discovered while researching this podcast. This is what it actually says on the Los Angeles Police Department website. The site states that the Adult Missing Persons Unit investigates 3,200 cases a month, and 70% of those missing people are found or returned voluntarily within 2 or 3 days. It goes on to explain, and I quote here, since being a missing person is not a crime, police are given a very limited role while conducting these types of investigations. At the bottom of the webpage, it gets more disturbing. There's a section titled, What If They Never Returned? And here's the official police advice. In such situations, you may want to enlist the services of a private investigator to assist in your search. If you can't afford a PI, the police elaborate, quote, another option would be to contact the Salvation Army, which has a missing persons locator program. There is not a single sentence on the LAPD website that would lead a loved one of a missing person to have any faith that the police would properly investigate it. What the LAPD is basically saying is, if someone you love goes missing, don't overreact. They'll probably turn up, unless they don't, in which case you should get someone besides the police to look into it. All this is my way of saying, if the police took missing persons cases as seriously as they do, say, bank robberies, I wouldn't have had to do this podcast in the first place and end up chasing a violent criminal halfway around the country. I'm Neil Strauss, and you can hear the full story of To Live and Die in L.A.
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27: The Dodgers will play a series at Detroit at the end of this month. Boston beat the Dodgers 3-2 in L.A. with a run in the eighth. Milwaukee won 3-1 at the Angels, so the Brewers now have the best record in the majors. Detroit won the late game at the A's 8-6. San Diego, with a run bottom of the ninth, beat San Francisco 6-5. Colorado's Hunter Goodman with two more homers. He has 33. The Rockies defeated Kansas City 12-6. Atlanta picked up outfielder Lane Thomas from Kansas City. The Pirates got reliever Camilo Duvall and cash from the Yankees. Seattle traded pitcher Luis Castillo to the White Sox. I'm Steve DeSager.
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18: Berman, Fox Sports Sunday, and we're live from the Fox Sports Radio studio. So without further ado, JB, and that's not Johnny Bench, that's Julian Bittens. JB, take it away.
19: I got you. Bucky, are you ready for some quarterback rapid fire?
20: Yeah, I'm ready. Let's get to it.
19: All right, so the first one, Kyler Murray or JJ McCarthy starting for the Minnesota Vikings?
20: It's easy. Kyler Murray. All this conversation that we're hearing about is just training camp. It's a controlled environment. JJ McCarthy should look good. Kyler Murray is a more talented and a better quarterback.

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0: Hope the Dodgers will play a series at Detroit at the end of this month. Boston beat the Dodgers 3-2 in L.A. with a run in the eighth. Milwaukee won 3-1 at the Angels, so the Brewers now have the best record in the majors. Detroit won the late game at the A's 8-6. San Diego with a run bottom of the ninth beat San Francisco 6-5. Colorado's Hunter Goodman with two more homers. He has 33. The Rockies defeated Kansas City 12-6. Atlanta picked up outfielder Lane Thomas from Kansas City. The Pirates got reliever Camilo Duvall and cash from the Yankees. Seattle traded pitcher Luis Castillo to the White Sox. I'm Steve DeSager.
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5: 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He's Bucky Brooks. I'm Andy Furman. 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Here is the man, the answer man himself, Mr. Football, NFL.com, the man who coaches, writes, and does anything you ask him to do, Mr. Bucky Brooks. Hello, Buck. How are you?
7: I'm good. What's going on, Andy?
5: You know, I'll tell you what's going on right now. A blockbuster trade last night. The Dodgers right now. Tariq Skubal. Right now, a member of the Dodgers, two-time American League Cy Young winner, the left-hander, and the Detroit Tigers give him up. And, you know, I'm not surprised because you said something way back when, and it kind of lingered in my head when I heard about the trade last night. Basically, you said, why did the Dodgers, the Lakers, and those L.A. teams always have success and spend money? It's a star city. That's what it is. They want stars, and he's a star. This guy is a star. I get it. He's a rental player. He's going to be a free agent at the end of the year. But so what? The Dodgers will pay him. That's what he needs. He needs to be in L.A. because he's a star.
7: Yeah, I mean, that's one thing that I've learned in being in L.A. for 25-plus years. When L.A. teams win, it's because of their star power. They don't necessarily have the same formula for development that you can have with the Tampa Bay Rays or some of the other small market teams like the Athletics. You can't operate like that in this space because there needs to be a reason for you to go to the games. That's just how the nature of LA is. And so the Dodgers have figured that out, and the Dodgers have been super successful over the last few years because they say we're going to get more stars than you, and our star power is going to overwhelm you. And people are getting mad at this, and like there's obviously going to be a discussion about salary caps and should there be a work stoppage and all this for baseball. But the unique thing about the Dodgers, they not only go and get star power, but they do a great job of developing their farm system so they have assets that they can auction off to get the stars back in return. And so it's not only them winning on the field with the star studded lineups, but it's their identification process, their development process that allows them to have a surplus of assets to be able to go and get those stars when those stars come available.
5: You look at the staff right now. They got Yamamoto pitching. They got Ohtani pitching. I know he's got some problems over there with the biceps and his knees. Snell's over there. Glasnow. No doubt they're the best team in baseball. And people are going to say, you know, the Tigers, what do they do? Well, look, he's going to be a rental player. He's a free agent. They're not going to pay him. And we're not going to know, really. No one's going to know how good this deal was as far as the Tigers until down the road when they get these players. They got Azeher Hope, a pretty good outfielder, they say. He did quite well in the minors. A right-handed pitcher, River Ryan and Brady Smith, and they got a rental player. Really, they're not going to pay that kind of money. So that's just the way it is. It's the nature of baseball. And people are going to say, "Well, the Dodgers got the money." Hey, there are teams that have a lot of money spent and don't do squat, and one of them is the New York Mets.
7: Yeah, so you can't just equate it to how much money you spend, how lucrative your regional whatever TV deals are. It is more than that. Like, because if it was just about the money and throwing dollars at the problem, everyone would be able to build a good team. We talked about the Mets being able to spend lavishly like they've done. It still hasn't produced the winning that they want consistently. So it's more than that. Yes, they have deep pockets. They have a reservoir of cash that allows them to go do those things. But like I said, farm system operates at the highest level, top five, maybe the best farm system in baseball. They have the money to be able to go and get stars. And then the product that you see right now, look, I'm gonna be honest with you, like, bringing Skubal over is great, but the Dodgers are going to win with or without him. He is a luxury item. They have the money to make sure they can bring those luxurious items on, and they put themselves in a position to make another win at the pennant and a World Series ring.
5: And more than that, you know, the information that I received saying that the Dodgers were not the only team going after Skubal. It was like the Brewers and the Tampa Bay Rays and even the Pirates. So you look at those teams and they do not have the tremendous budgets that the Dodgers have. So, you know, go away and leave me alone when you start talking about, well, they got the money. You know, I've seen the Minnesota Twins and the Tampa Bay Rays have a lot of success. And you talk about the Tampa Bay Rays, they're down at the bottom as far as budgets. There's something like $98, $99 million budget, mm-hmm. which is a lot of money, obviously, but as opposed to the Dodgers' $395 mil, you know, it's way it shadows in that. Yet, they've had success. They really had. The White Sox this year, $105 million budget, and they're right there. So the money is great, and it certainly helps, but you have to have the scouts, you have to have the talent watchers, and you have to make the right moves. That's basically what it's all about.
7: Yeah, it's interesting. I'm glad that you brought up the White Sox. A buddy of mine is a very prominent figure within their front office, and we've talked about these things, and they've done a great job of turning their program around, and they've like devoted resources to the draft to identify and develop the right players to put themselves in a position to have success, and you're seeing they're having a lot of success this year. Look, there's more than one way to skin a cat. There's more than one way to build your team based on your resources, your environment, and what you have available to you. What team builders have to do is they have to be honest with who they are. They have to have a system that works for who they are, the team they are, the limitations that they have, and also the strengths that they can build despite those limitations. And whether it's the Dodgers and all the surplus of resources that they have available to them, or it's a team like the Rays or the White Sox that are doing it on a limited budget, there are multiple ways to create a championship contender. You have to lean into what you're doing, but more importantly, you have to be able to execute the plan. It doesn't work without a plan. So all the cash or whatever, if you don't execute the plan, you don't have a chance to win in spite of the surplus of resources that you may have available to you.
5: No doubt about that. And, you know, I've said this, you know, I'm a Cincinnati Reds baseball fan, and, you know, they've gone through some hard times, and I don't think they actually have a plan intact. To me, you know, the front office right now has not really done well. You take a lot of gambles, hasn't worked. They'll plug in a veteran player who hasn't done well. They look at young players and they don't let them develop. I mean, it's not really a plan for the future. It's like, let's plug in a guy here with a Band-Aid. Maybe we could win this year. I would do this. You know, the front office being not successful, I look at a team that does not have a big-time budget like a Tampa Bay, like a White Sox, like maybe even, you know, Minnesota or Milwaukee, mm-hmm. and look at their front office and say, look, I want to slap away your assistant general manager, your assistant personnel director, and let him be my guy here in Cincinnati. Let him run the show. You've had success over there. Bring that success and your plan of success over here to Cincinnati.
7: I mean, that's a very sensible plan. That is a plan that a lot of owners would subscribe to. Here's the issue that you have. If you do that, do you and your fan base have the patience to develop that? Meaning, do you have the patience to watch your team draft over a 3 or 4 year period, multiple intriguing developmental prospects to be able to finally put a very competitive team on the field? Do you have the stomach if it's not a small market team like that? Do you have the stomach if you're spending lots of cash to identify the right players that you're going to overpay to get and then hope or find various ways to make sure that the guy that you identify plays at the same level that made you drop the big contract? So systems in place, environment, all of those things that matters. And it comes down to discipline and patience from the fan base, from the ownership group to understand when people want to execute these plans, more times than not, it's not going to happen overnight. Can you live through some of those rainy days to get to the sunshine at the end?
5: Well, there are some cities that can't. I mean, obviously, Oakland had a problem. They had to go to Sacramento. Hopefully, they go to Vegas. And look, when they lose, people don't go. I think Cincinnati's a different animal. It's a tremendous baseball town. No matter how good the Bengals may very well be, I think Cincinnati has always been, you know, the first home of professional baseball. There's a lot of pride there, a lot of generation to generation. People go to games, even though this team is like, you know, wandering around nowhere. I don't think they're going to be in the postseason this year. They're still like 5-6 games out of a wild card berth, but I still believe people go. And I think that puts the impetus in the front office to say, yeah, we'll do what we can do, but we do know fans are going to come. There was Bob Castellini owns the team. His son had a statement about 2 years ago on opening day, and he said something which really irked the entire, I guess, Reds community. And he said something to the effect of, where are you going to go? How do you say that to fans? Where are you going to go? In other words, you could go anywhere. You could go to a museum. You go to the aquarium. You go to the Cincinnati Zoo. With your money, you could go anywhere you like. You don't have to go to see Reds baseball. And he said that and really ticked off the fan base. You know, where are you going to go? That was a big time faux pas, if you will. And he said that, but it's true. Where are they going to go? It's the only major league team really in the area, Indiana, Kentucky, Ohio, and a lot of tradition here. People love the Cincinnati Reds, and they go, and they pack the joint, and they do a lot of promotional effort to get people in there with fireworks and giveaways, and people go. They have this over 30, 35,000, I think, last night for the Pittsburgh Pirates. And both those teams basically are going nowhere.
7: I know my buddy is a Pirates fan. I know the Pirates are finally contending for a wild card spot, so they're excited about that. I got to ask you, because I know you've been a long time Cincinnati member of that community. You've seen the Reds when they're at their best. I do remember as a kid, the Big Red Machine with Joe Morgan and Johnny Bench and David Concepcion and those guys. But then when was the last time the Reds were good? I know they were good for a stretch under Lou Piniella, but is there another
5: 1990.
7: Yeah, so what are the common denominators between those two eras? Like, how can they replicate that? Because obviously they had a formula back then that worked. What do the, if they could pull from those two eras, what could this current ownership group or front office group take from those most successful areas to put in place?
5: I would say this. I think that in any business, specifically baseball, you got to stay the course, get a plan and stay with it and don't panic. In other words, right now, the trade deadline's tomorrow and they gave a big contract a year or so ago to Hunter Green. Now the rumor has it that they're going to trade Hunter Green. You know, stick with the guys. That's what you got to do. And you're not going to win without good pitching. I understand he missed about 6 to 8 weeks this year with that shoulder situation, and it happens. But I do believe that Hunter Green could be someone for the future. Stay with the guy. You're going to give him away and start saying we're building for the future again? When they signed him, they said he was going to be the future. So I don't understand why they do that, but I get also the fact that the front office people are panicking for their jobs and their future, so they want to win and win now. And sometimes it takes time, and it's taken a long time here in Cincinnati. It really has.
7: Yeah, and it's interesting that you brought up Hunter Green. Hunter Green played at the high school where I coached at for a decade. He was a prominent player at Notre Dame High School in Sherman Oaks, California, when I was there. Never participated in football, but he is someone that obviously you actively follow. I have a son around his age. And so I do remember Hunter Green. I remember how big of a deal it was when they took him. I do remember the injuries that have kind of plagued his career and kind of prevented him from consistently being the dominant force that many of us expected him to be. But you're right. The Reds are in a crossroads. Do you stay and stick with a guy that you obviously felt good about when you gave the hefty contract, or do you move on? Because if you move on, people on the outside are going to see it as, here we go again, the Cincinnati Reds give up on a plan that they had in place, and now they're going to start all over. How many times are we going to start over before we finally stick to the plan that is eventually going to work because of our consistency and our discipline to it?
5: And more than that, if you're the guy that signs Hunter Greene and you give him up tomorrow in a trade, you know, honestly, what you're saying to the public is that I screwed up. I was wrong. To me, yeah. That's what happens. And I wouldn't do that. He's my guy. I felt good about him then. Now, all of a sudden, you don't feel good about the guy. It doesn't make any sense to me.
7: Yeah, I mean, I think that is a big part of it. Like, if he is your guy, if you believe in him, when you signed that deal, if you believed in him enough to give him the blockbuster deal that you gave him, let him work his way through whatever the issues are, whatever the struggles are, injuries or inconsistent performance, whatever the things are that make you believe that his production doesn't match his compensation, you have to give him a long runway to go through that. Unless it's a deal that knocks your socks off, where you are getting above average return on investment, the supply and demand is such that you're like, hey, I got to take this. This is going to help us tenfold down the line. You do it. But if it's not that, if there's any hesitancy about what you're getting in return, stick with the guy that you know, because you know him better than anybody else. And you also have seen him grow, and you know the environment he needs to be in to be at his most successful.
5: Our executive producer, JP's got something to do. Good morning, JP. How are you doing, Julian?
3: Good morning, guys. Yes. Yeah, so according to USA Today's Bob Nightingale, the Reds are telling teams that Hunter Greene is no longer available.
5: I don't believe that, though. That could just be smokescreen. Yeah, but I hope it's true, though. I do hope. Nightingale's a Hall of Fame writer, but I just sometimes don't believe all of that stuff, because I think that they do that to somehow protect the player, to know that they still believe in him. That's what I'm thinking. So, you know, I don't know what the Tigers do with Scooble. I mean, really, did they say they're not going to trade him? And they did.
7: Well, the thing about Scooble is his last start early in the week or last week, like, he had a very emotional farewell. So I think the writing was on the wall. They had talked about it. He kind of had that standing ovation and those things. I think it was everyone kind of knew that the Tigers were not going to be able to keep him when he became a free agent. So they were trying to get something for him. And I also believe that he was very forthcoming in his desire to get to LA. For whatever reason, it's probably because of the deep pockets or the Dodgers or wanting to play for a team that has a legitimate chance to win the title. But that was out in the open about him being shopped, him wanting to leave, the team shopping him, etc. The Hunter Greene thing is interesting because in pulling back, I know people try and use that as a tactic to kind of bluff and bait people into a better deal if you say he's not available. But maybe this is the Reds realizing, hey, let's stick to the plan that we had. We liked him. He was such a good player for us at one point. We want to make sure that we can get that back. Let's give him enough time to find his way to the other side of this.
5: You know, you talk about a plan. I get it. 2 years ago, the Reds signed Terry Francona as manager. He's a Hall of Fame manager. There's no doubt about that. But the manager is only as good as the players. But everybody went crazy in Cincinnati when they signed him. You know, they're happy he's going to bring a pennant because of what he did in Cleveland, what he did in Boston. But still in all, I mean, he has to have people to work with, and he doesn't have much of an offensive ball club this year. More than that, in the offseason, everybody went crazy because the Reds were making overtures for Kyle Schwarber of the Phillies, who basically is a local guy from Middletown, Ohio. I never thought Schwarber would leave. You know, I think what he did, he played a good ball game, kind of playing one against the other with the Phillies and the Reds. But still in all, again, it's a plug. It's a Band-Aid. I mean, it's not for the future. And certainly, he didn't come to Cincinnati, and that was the end of that.
7: Yeah, and there's going to be some of that. And what the Reds have to be careful of is like being played along like that. Like, they have to the number one thing that you have to do if you're them, and I'm not a baseball expert, but I think team building is the same in every sport. Man, you want guys that want to be there and embody what the team is about. So if I asked you, what are the Reds about? What are the pillars that they stand for when they're good? What kind of players make you feel like, hey, that's a Red when I look at them? I remember Joe Morgan there. I remember Johnny Bench. I remember the great players that have played there in the past, Barry Larkin and those. What makes a great Red? And then I'm going to go and get guys that embody those traits of the greats that we've seen on our field work. And so if they don't have that, you have to move on. But I think Cincinnati's in a bit of an identity crisis. One, figure out who you are. Two, figure out which players help you continue to be who you are. And then three, let's make sure the environment is conducive for them to be successful, giving them the resources that they need to play at the highest level.
5: Okay, well, you mentioned Tony Perez, Concepcion, Pete Rose, and Johnny Bench. It's great. I remember that. You know, I wasn't here at the time when they played here in the 70s, the Great Eight, they call them. The difference between then and now, as you mentioned, you know, why can't they do it now? What do they need? They couldn't afford a team like that now. They couldn't put a team like that on the field now with a payroll that that team would command. There's no way. You know, Bench, Morgan, Rose, are you kidding? Concepcion, Griffey, Ken Griffey Sr. They couldn't do it. I mean, it just the money's right there. There's no way. I mean, that's a so Dodger then, team.
7: Yeah, that is a Dodger team. So then if that's not the pool, then what they have to do is they have to be so good in their developmental process, meaning that the best people that they have in their organization have to be working in their farm systems, because that's the first touch point of all the developmental players. So that means their single A, double A, triple A managers have to be some of the best teachers and player development people that you can find. Because then it's about, let's identify the right players. Let's make sure we teach them the way that we want these guys to play. They flourish in that environment and everything is the same. And I would say consistency and structure is everything too, meaning the way that they play single, double, and triple A matches the way that they play at the major league level, that everyone is operating with a singular vision. Everyone knows how these guys are doing. And so it has to be kind of like an organizational plan for development. And if those things are happening, then you have a chance to be what we call in football, a draft and develop team, a homegrown team, which is what most small markets have to do. If you look in the National Football League, you look at Buffalo, you look at Green Bay, you look at Pittsburgh, teams that have had a lot of success. It's a homegrown draft and develop model. They draft well, they develop their players, they re-sign their players when they're up, and that's how they're able to sustain that level of success, the consistency. The Reds need to find a way to have that kind of developmental system in place.
5: Well said. He's Bucky Brooks. Get him on Twitter at Bucky Brooks at Andy Furman FSR, 877-99 on Fox. That's our phone number, 877-996-6369. We're broadcasting live from the Fox Sports Radio Studios. We have Ask Bucky this hour, yay or nay hour number two, and of course, the Blaine game in hour number three. But you will ever see him again? Will we see him again? I don't know. We'll let you know that next.
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5: 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He's Bucky Brooks. I'm Andy Furman, and we're live from the Fox Sports Radio studios. 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And one person who may not be watching games on Sunday may very well be Tony Romo. All right, this guy is the lead analyst on CBS football games. Back in 2020, he signed a 10-year deal for $180 million and was a DUI guy picked up about a week ago, citation for an open container of alcohol. And then in the story, as it continues, it doesn't stop here. He said that he had no drinks at the time, but it was an open container during day drinking. So I'm not so certain what's going to happen to him at CBS, although he has been suspended right now. And I think J.J. Watt is the man moving up on the ladder as the guy that's going to be moving up to that position. But what was your take when you heard about this Tony Romo thing?
0: One, not great. Not great with decisions. You worry about the safety of people when people get behind the wheel, inebriated, drunk, intoxicated, impaired, whatever that is that they determine was going on with him. Two, man, what a bad situation to put himself in when it comes to representing CBS and the things that he was doing as the number one analyst. And then the third thing is, he has opened the door for someone to not only swipe his title as the number one analyst, but now the contract is impacted. He has $72 million left on a deal that he signed years ago. There's 4 years remaining. I mean, that's a lot of cake that we're talking about. And because his performance by outsiders, people are saying that he hasn't been the same guy that he was early when people were falling in love with him and his critiques and those things, and that other rumors about not being prepared or whatever has shown up. Well, this opens up the door for CBS to try and find a way to wiggle themselves out of the contract and to give his job away. So no, that's not a great thing. And he's going to have to fight tooth and nail to not only retain his status as their number one, but to maintain that compensation that he has available. Cause I'm sure they will try to, if they want to move on, evoke a moral clause, a morality clause, saying that he violated his terms by having a DWI or the OWI arrest.
5: Right, and he lied. He said he wasn't drinking and that he had the open container with the whole deal over there. But, you know, I want to continue this and see where we go with this. However, Adam has been waiting momentarily over here from Mississippi. He wants to talk to you. Adam, you're on Fox Sports Sunday with Bucky Brooks. Hello, Adam.
1: Hey, Andy, this is Adam. My question is for Bucky and for you too also. What is the chances that Aaron Rodgers on the Steelers could possibly go to the Super Bowl in 2027 and then upon that retire? Because not many of them do that.
0: Thanks for your question, Adam. If he wants to follow in the footsteps of John Elway, that would be the way to go out. John Elway did that after winning the second of back-to-back titles with the Denver Broncos. And at that moment, he faded it back, walked off into the sunset. If Aaron Rodgers is able to pull this off, one, it'd be a bit of a surprise given the state of the Steelers. They are a solid team. They're always a playoff contender. But you got a new coach in Mike McCarthy taking over for Mike Tomlin. He is a very successful coach. He's been to a Super Bowl. He's done that. But can he get this program up and running year one? That remains to be seen. But yes, Aaron Rodgers has pretty much said that this is his last run. So if they win a Super Bowl this year, it would be that storybook and then that fairy tale that everyone typically wants to see when it comes down to their heroes.
5: Right. And if they don't make the Super Bowl, he'll still retire. So I think this is it no matter what. I think this is his last go around. All right. Kind of like
0: yeah,
5: Tony Romo.
0: I mean, I'm kind of with you. I'm kind of with you on that. Like, yeah, this is the last hurrah.
5: There you go. Thank you, Adam. Okay, let me get back to Tony Romo for a second. I didn't want to let Adam wait too much longer. Okay, September 13th is the first Sunday of the NFL regular season, and they're going to have Minnesota and Green Bay. Tony Romo's supposed to be there. He probably won't. He won't be there, all right? September 21st, he was scheduled to play to be in Wisconsin, okay? I don't think he's going to be there. On the 27th, there's a late afternoon game from Brazil between the Dallas Cowboys and Baltimore Ravens. Romo, I don't think he'll be there. I don't think he's going to be in any of these places. And honestly, I don't think he's going to be behind the microphone anymore. A, I think CBS wants to get out of the contract because it's a ridiculous contract, $180 million for 10 years. I'll tell you why. Not because he's good, bad, or indifferent, although I think he's going down the ladder. I don't think he's getting any better. I think he's, like, getting worse on the air. I think he's not preparing. He's calling from the hip. I don't think he does a lot of preparation. You could tell that, number one. But number two, I don't think anybody turns on a TV game for announcers. And I don't know why these TV executives believe that, and I hire these guys for big bucks. I will watch a game knowing that this game is better than the other game. I see two games simultaneously on Sunday. I'll pick the better game. I don't even look to see who's announcing the game. I want to watch the game. Don't you agree? I don't think anybody on God's green earth turns on a TV set to watch a game because Joe Blow is announcing the game.
0: I mean, I'm kind of with you on that, but you are used to having certain guys, your favorite guys, calling those games. Like, I'm a big Hubie Brown fan. Man, you put Hubie Brown on basketball back in the day. I loved it because right. he was going to teach me things. I think right. the announcer enhances the broadcast. If the announcer has the ability to teach and translate the game to casuals and high-end astute fans as well, man, then you got a special one. So they may not necessarily bring fans to the game, but they can keep fans engaged in the game because of their informative analysis and commentary.
5: Well, I think you hit on something. I think that home teams and home team announcers, I mean, Hubie Brown obviously was a national guy, and you know, I loved listening to him. And I remember when I was a youngster, I went to Five Star Basketball Camp, and he was there. Mm-hmm. You know, in Honesdale, Pennsylvania, he's the best. Hubie's the greatest. I love him, and I hope he does more games, but I doubt at his age, he's over 90 right now. But you know, you're used to the home games. If you live in L.A., you were used to, you know, your Dodger announcers on the radio.
0: Scully.
5: Vince, yeah, no doubt about that. Marty Brenneman in Cincinnati with the Cincinnati Reds, you know, Harry Carey in Chicago. But nationally, I don't think it makes that much of a difference. I really don't.
0: Yeah, I mean, look, I think the days of, like, the John Madden phenomenon, right?
5: Yeah.
0: Like, people
5: yeah.
0: watching, understanding he could entertain and those things. I think he had a certain cachet that resonated. I don't know if there are guys that resonate like that on the broadcasting side. You know, the best shows that we talk about in sports on the NBA side is Inside the NBA. That's a studio show. But the games, it's rather we talk about the in-game commentators kind of being the ones that bring us over and keep us there. We'll see. Maybe they have a formula. Maybe they have a recipe. J.J. Watt moves up quickly. He went from the desk to the booth to now he's the guy that's kind of rocking with the number one team. What a charmed life for him, because it's very, very hard and challenging to get those jobs, but he's been able to do it. And he's been able to do it as a defensive player, not a quarterback. That is a big deal when it comes to broadcast booths, because right. we have conditioned ourselves to think that the quarterbacks are the smartest guys on the field. So they should be the ones to teach us the game. And so for JJ Watt, this is a way to debunk that narrative and to put a little more defense into the conversation, which I certainly will enjoy.
5: Well, you're going to remember this, because last January, you had Jacksonville Jaguars. They were home to face the Buffalo Bills. There was a wild card game. And Tony Romo, they said, was on the pregame show. And they came to him. The camera went on him. And he said that the Jags were going to win the game today. And people went nuts. Although it was a close game. And I think the Bills had to get that touchdown at the end of the game by Josh Allen to win the ball game. But that remark really made people crazy. And I think that hurt him. You know, I just don't think that Tony Romo right now was the Tony Romo he was when he first started. Everybody loved him in the beginning. Why? He was predicting plays before the play happened. And it doesn't continue that way. You gotta, you know, mold yourself, you know, when things move on. You just can't keep on doing the same routine all the time. And I don't think he got any better as a broadcaster. And honestly, I think he got lazy. I really do.
0: Yeah, I would say that some of that can happen. And I will say that having jumped into the business, I would never say that I've been on par with Tony Romo. But what I will say, as a former player making that move into the media, there's a lot of things that you enjoy about it. Like, it's not, I would say, the heavy lift that some occupations are, but there is a need to prepare because it directly impacts your performance. When those words are being tagged and associated with Tony Romo in terms of being unprepared and not really being into it, being lazy, all those things, that's not a good look. And then when you have visual evidence of him having some missteps when it comes to either names or situations or players who were or weren't there, that falls on him. So this is a wake-up call. This actually could be the best thing to happen to him if he handles it the right way, if he goes back to work and kind of fancies himself as a bit of a blue-collar broadcaster that has done all the hard work to be able to go to the game and make it sound easy enough for him. That's that. But I will also say this. I think some of the craze about Tony Romo early was fueled by our perception of who he was as a player, meaning we might not have had enough respect for him as a player where we saw him as the athlete, as the Houdini, the runaround guy, as opposed to the guy that was able to understand, articulate high leverage concepts to the audience. I think we got swept up in that where it's a bit of an overcorrection. And then when he couldn't sustain that, then we soured on him because he wasn't the same guy that he was early right. when he surprised us because we didn't have those same high expectations for him.
5: Well, I'll say this. People always yell and scream, give him a second chance. People always get second chances and no big deal. He's an athlete. I don't think he's going to get the second chance here. Why? I think obviously his contract could have a morals clause. He broke the law. This is bad. What he did, he lied. You know, he said he wasn't drinking, number one. Then they found out he was drinking. He had an open container during the day driving in the car. So I just don't think, and it's not a good look. I mean, the morals clause, and more than that, I think CBS probably wants to get out of the contract anyway. It's the worst contract ever. No doubt about that.
0: I think it's more CBS's desire if he doesn't work. Their desire to get out the contract more so than the morality of the OWI. We've seen great broadcasters bounce back. Look, my favorite broadcaster there in New York City, you probably would love him as well, Marv Albert. Like, he had to bounce back from a very salacious scandal, but he did. Why and how?
5: But he didn't break the law.
0: Because he was so good. You're right. Because he was so good at what he did. I don't think people will hold this situation against Tony Romo, given the nature of it. And I will say, it's a serious and severe, and the consequences could have been greater given what could have taken place with him being impaired behind the wheel. However, I think it's more so CBS using this potentially as a money play, as a leverage play, where maybe they either move on from the contract or negotiate the contract down. This put the leverage back in their court after for so long it being all on Tony Romo's court.
5: Let me just leave you with this. I don't know why fans go crazy when players get big-time contracts and nothing really was said, a 10-year, $180 million for a guy announcing a football game. That I don't understand that. They're quick to say, oh, he gets too much money. Oh, this guy's a bum. I don't hear that about announcers. And really and truly, I don't think they have the talent that an athlete has. I really don't. And it's crazy. It really is. Who knows? I don't know. He's Bucky Brooks. I'm Andy Furman. We are Fox Sports Sunday on Fox Sports Radio. Hey, here's the guy. He's got them all. He's got all the answers. Who is he? Bucky Brooks. Here's Bucky. It's next.
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7: 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Morrow was the 7th overall pick in last year's draft, while
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11: Steve Furman, Fox Sports Sunday, and we're live from the Fox Sports Radio studio. So without further ado, JB, and that's not Johnny Bench, that's Julian Bittens. JB, take it away.
12: I got you. Bucky, are you ready for some quarterback rapid fire?
13: Yeah, I'm ready. Let's get to it.
12: All right, so the first one, Kyler Murray or J.J. McCarthy starting for the Minnesota Vikings?
13: Oh, it's easy. Kyler Murray. All this conversation that we're hearing about is just training camp. It's a controlled environment. J.J. McCarthy should look good. Kyler Murray is a more talented and a better quarterback. I expect him to start.
12: I'm with you on that one. And now it's the Cleveland Browns. Shedeur Sanders or Deshaun Watson?
13: Man, this is interesting because at the beginning of the offseason, I wrote a piece on Spock Sports about Deshaun Watson. But the more I hear, the more I talk to people, Shedeur Sanders has had a solid overall camp. I think right now, man, I would have to give him the inside on the QB1 job. That's not necessarily what I thought would happen in this offseason.
12: Yeah, that's definitely surprising. I feel like the Browns media are one of those teams that post training camp stats. And I think Deshaun had like 6 interceptions already. So next up, the Falcons, Michael Penix or Tua?
13: I would say this is Tua's job to lose, but Tua's on the verge of losing it because he's missing time at camp. Michael Penix is still, they say, 3-4 weeks away. So it is set up for Tua Tagovailoa at the start of the season as the starter. He has to take advantage of it. This is a very talented team around him, particularly at the skill positions. Bijan Robinson, Drake London, Kyle Pitts. Offensive line has been re-signed, is intact, and there are no excuses. He should be able to get out and do his thing, but he has to be healthy and he has to play at a high level in terms of being efficient and just letting the players do the work.
12: Awesome. Yeah, I think they're both injured right now. So the last one on this part of Ask Bucky, the Raiders named Kirk Cousins QB1. Bucky, I want a week prediction of the first regular season action for number one pick Fernando Mendoza.
13: I'll say like week 9 or 10, right about the halfway point. I think they want to do this the right way. Tom Brady's one of those guys who wants and believes in the quarterback sitting and waiting and developing before he's thrown out there. So if they stick to that plan, he won't get into the middle or later before he has an opportunity to be QB1.

0: Awesome. So moving on from the rapid fire, I'm going to go to a very popular name right now. Still talking about football. We got Stephon Diggs, wide receiver. He was released on March 4th by the New England Patriots. Despite a productive 85 reception, 1,000 yard and 4 touchdown season, and he only played around 55% of snaps. There's a lot of talk about him coming to my Commanders. Are you buying that? If not, where do you see him playing next season? And do you believe his talent, even at 32 years old, is worth the off-field baggage?
1: Look, it can be difficult to play at home sometimes, but I think this situation may work out for both parties. One, the Commanders need another receiver opposite Terry McLaurin that people are going to treat with respect. Two, Stephon Diggs has come on record and said, hey, man, I'm the best number two receiver in the game. Now, that remains to be seen if he's still that, but look, he's proven. Look at Josh Allen when Stephon Diggs was there. Look at Drake May when Stephon Diggs has been there. He impacts the quarterback in a positive way. The third thing that you have to worry about is, man, are the misdeeds, the transgressions that he has. Can you stomach it when it goes public? And so you have to talk to him because now he's going to be at home closer to his people. Hey, man, can you avoid some of these things that grab the headlines that make it very, very difficult for us to operate?
0: I feel like if he didn't have those off-field situations, he probably gets signed in March.
1: Oh, yeah. I mean, earlier than that, like he makes, not only does he get signed early, but he makes the kind of money where you know what the role is. Right now, if he comes in for the veteran minimum, they still can hang in over his head. Hey, man, we don't know how you're going to fit in, et cetera, et cetera. But now they have him. They dictate everything. So it matters.
0: All right. So potentially the last one, depending on time, but the Indiana Hoosiers program were the darlings of college football a year ago. Do you believe that the championship run they had was a fluke? And what chance would you give them of winning another championship this upcoming season?
1: Yeah, it'd be hard for them to come back and win it again. But anytime you've had success, you have a better understanding of what is required. Now it's about how do you handle the energy that you get from opponents that are using you as the measuring stick. That's the bigger thing. Does complacency set in? Pat Riley used to talk about the disease of me, where people feel like they're trying to get credit as opposed to turning the page and move on to the next thing. I think it's more internal than external. Can they handle the weight of the expectations themselves and play to the standard that they've created without the outside noise being overwhelming at this stage?
2: All right, you know what they got now? They got Mark Cuban putting up some money now for them. He's an alum, and they got the largest alumni base in the country. So all of a sudden, everybody got excited about their football team. So the money's coming in. They're buying players left and right now.
1: I mean, they are coming in, buying players left and right. And it's become more of a transactional situation when it comes to recruiting and attracting those top 4- and 5-star guys. However, there's still a place for you to do it differently. We'll see what it looks like.
2: All right. But the one big question that still hasn't been answered, that and so much more. Where on Fox Sports Sunday? Coming up next.
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19: My name is Peter Parker. 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
20: Spider-Man Brand New Day off to a record-breaking start. The fourth film in the Tom Holland-led franchise, making $72 million in previews, which marks the highest preview total ever. It surpassed Avengers Endgame. Endgame would bring in $357 million domestically in its opening weekend, which still stands as the best first weekend ever. Situation. New music from Ariana Grande out with her highly anticipated new album, Petal. The project has 12 new tracks, including Petal and Stay. Meantime, Benny Blanco releasing his new song, Televido. With Becky G and Selena Gomez. The song serves as the lead single from his upcoming album, Hermosa. There's also a new album from Jabuzi called The Outlaw, Sherry Lee, and Other Western Tales. Hollywood couple George and Amal Clooney evacuating their home in southern France as wildfires spread. The couple and their 9-year-old twins leaving their luxury property. The Clooneys purchased the vineyard property in 2021 and became French citizens with their children last year. The Clueless sequel series has found a new home. The show, which will see Alicia Silverstone return to the role of Cher Horowitz, has been greenlit at Paramount+. Variety reports the streamer has given the show a 6-episode order, slated to begin production in 2027. That's entertainment. I'm Jennifer Bolsoni.
21: To five. Houston won its fifth game in a row, beating Texas and Jacob DeGrom 5-4. The Astros in the AL West lead Texas by a game and a half. Tampa Bay shut out the White Sox 1-0. Cubs over the Yankees 5-2. And Seattle with a run in the bottom of the ninth beat Minnesota 4-3. 49ers wide receiver Ricky Pearsall is out for the season. He'll have knee surgery. In the WNBA, Chicago on a last second 3-pointer edged Las Vegas 84-83. New York won by 2 at Phoenix. I'm Steve DeSager.
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23: Pleasant summer weather on the way Sunday with sunny skies and highs near 77. Mostly clear Sunday night and a low near 55. Sunny and warmer on Monday with a high of 87. Hot on Tuesday and Wednesday with highs in the middle 90s. Warm the rest of the week, highs in the upper 80s, Thursday and Friday. In the storm tracker 2.
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11: Well, you've got water and snacks, and you are prepared for the possibility that you might have to take a detour or turn around.
12: David, anything else you'd like to add?
11: Yeah, it's really important to check tripcheck.com before you travel. That'll give you any kind of information on road closures or delays. And when there's a fire in the area, which you can see maps of active fires on several locations on the internet, you might want to plan a trip around that, far around that, just to be safe.
12: That's David House with the Oregon Department of Transportation with tips on avoiding wildfires. If you're traveling across the state, check TripCheck before and during your trip and have an emergency kit with food, water, and other essentials in the event you get stuck on a closed road with no detours. Are antibiotics being used too much? Manny Munoz looks into the concerns about home medical kits.
13: For years, doctors have warned that antibiotic resistance is one of the greatest public health threats to our time. Now, if you watch television, home medical kits containing prescription antibiotics are being more widely marketed. New questions are emerging about whether it's really necessary and the unintended consequences. To bring in our expert, he's Dr. Peter Papadakis, professor of anesthesiology and critical care at the University of Rochester. Dr. Papadakis, good to talk to you again. I appreciate the time.
14: Not at all, my friend.
13: For people who haven't been following and might not have even noticed that these home medical kits with antibiotics are being sold all over television, why is it raising so much concern for doctors?
14: I think it's a misdiagnosis. These companies say that you should go through the pamphlet, match your symptoms, and take the antibiotics or the antivirals. So there's no chest x-ray, there's no labs. There's no determination whether or not this is a bacterial infection or a viral infection. Obviously, viruses don't respond to antibiotics, and specific antivirals are for specific viruses. So there's no connection with that. So the patient is not getting proper treatment. The other very, very important problem is we have a worldwide problem throughout the world of antibiotic resistance from the regulated giving of antibiotics to agricultural animals, chickens, what have you. It's in our food supply, but also in many third world countries, people take antibiotics without seeing a doctor. You can pick them up at the pharmacy. So what has been shown is that close to 1.2 million deaths annually are contributed are occurring due to antibiotic resistant organisms in the ICU. And more than 5 million, this is a factor that has contributed to the death of the patient. The World Health Organization has also stated that we're spending over $1 trillion treating antibiotic-resistant organisms throughout the world. So this is a major problem that these companies send lay people these antibiotics in the mail, and you kind of self-prescribe yourself,
13: right?
14: You know, am I going to take penicillin or something else? So it's a major problem.
13: Not only self-prescribe, self-diagnose, which I think is the bigger problem, is it not?
14: That is a big problem because obviously, you know, it's for convenience. This is not, you know, I'm sorry, we don't have a national catastrophe where there are no clinics open and you can see a clinic and get an x-ray or a lab test to tell you whether or not what kind of infection you have. The other problem is people don't know what about the drug-drug interaction in terms of allergies. If you're allergic to penicillin, you might not be able to take some of the classes of antibiotics that are included in the kit, and you may actually kill yourself through an allergic reaction.
13: On the surface, these kits sound, and the way they're marketed, it's like it's a smart idea so we can all be prepared, especially in light of the pandemic. You don't know what might be coming out there, but you're saying they're doing people a disservice.
14: Yes, I completely agree with you that they are doing a large disservice because, again, a lay person is not going to be able to figure out whether or not they have a viral infection or they have a bacterial infection or pneumonia. Pneumonia, we make the diagnosis based on lab tests and a chest x-ray. I greatly doubt people at home are going to do a chest x-ray on themselves.
13: A couple more minutes here with Dr. Peter Papadakis, professor of anesthesiology and critical care at the University of Rochester. How much of a problem are doctors that give patients antibiotics just to kind of get them to shut up, even if they don't have some sort of bacterial infection? I know there are cases of that.
14: Yeah, there are cases of that. There's a lot of, especially people in private practice, you'll get a bad reputation if the patient doesn't leave with something.
13: Right.
14: What we do at the University of Rochester and many other academic centers, we have urgent care centers. People come in and we actually counsel the patient. I think taking 5 minutes to explain to them that they have a viral infection and antibiotics won't work. It's bed rest, fluids, and you know, chicken soup. And that's all you need because you don't have pneumonia. The
13: right.
14: chest x-ray is clear, and you're going to get sicker.
13: Why is it so difficult to know whether someone has a virus or a bacterial infection or something else? Can you tell without some sort of testing?
14: Usually you need testing and also diagnostic abilities. A physician, a nurse practitioner, and a PA, obviously, is if there's a lot of viral infections in the community, are geared towards looking at that. Bacterial lung infections usually occur in elderly people, immunosuppressed people, people with long-standing lung disease. And again, discussing that with a licensed professional, be it a physician, a nurse practitioner, or a PA, is the way to go.
13: You talked about antibiotics in agriculture earlier. Can you kind of expound on that? Why does that matter in terms of human antibiotic resistance?
14: Yeah, it gets into the food chain. You know, a number of years ago, we had a lot of data that came in. Farmers were buying antibiotics. You could buy through veterinary mail order houses antibiotics. So you were giving it to your sheep, your beef cattle, your chickens,
13: right.
14: And all those antibiotics, whether or not the animal had a real infection, you thought this would make your animals healthy. And what actually it did, it started the whole cascade of antibiotic resistance because it got into the food chain. We ate the beef, we ate the chicken, we ate the lamb, and that, you know, that was in our food chain. So we developed resistance to large classes of bacterial infections because of such a widespread use of antibiotics. Remember, when antibiotics were first started, basically during World War II, they were given to select patients for select reasons, mm-hmm. not widespread to, you know, every chicken on your farm or every beef cattle on your ranch.
13: Right. We've been hearing about antibiotic resistance or warnings about antibiotic resistance for decades now. Have we actually seen any of the consequences of what that would look like?
14: Yes, as has been reported, we've had close to 1.2 million deaths worldwide
13: because
14: per year.
13: Because of antibiotic resistance?
14: That is correct.
13: Right. What do you say to somebody who buys one of these kits and they're like, well, it's just one course of antibiotics. It's not going to create a bigger problem unless, you know, I take many more courses of this treatment.
14: Well, what's going to happen is people are going to have these antibiotics. So, you know, you're going to take the antibiotic. It's going to get into your body. The bacteria that you may be exposed to may become resistant to it. So even one-time use of the wrong antibiotic just increases the risk. Because when, in my practice in the ICU, 1 in 6 laboratory-confirmed cultures in the U.S. demonstrate a level of resistance to first-line therapy. So if I continue using the same antibiotic that it's resistant to, it becomes even more resistant. So a patient is not going to know whether or not they already have a resistant organism in their body.
13: Right. A couple more minutes here with Dr. Peter Papadakis. He's professor of anesthesiology and critical care at the University of Rochester. Why I've been, you know, to Mexico and stuff and other countries where you could just get antibiotics and other drugs just over the counter. That's not the case here in the U.S. Why are these kits that are being sold widely marketed now on television with antibiotics even legal to be sold?
14: Because they're circumventing our traditional system. And what needs to happen is the FDA and state pharmacy associations need to start looking at this. Mm-hmm. You know, they're under the radar right now. I think our political base, our regulatory base needs to understand that you can't get narcotics like you used to get in the 1920s and 30s from Sears and company. We have regulations in place. We need to, these regulations, I think the regulatory agencies need to look into these companies that are advertising on TV. I was amazed when I started writing this article with my colleague, Dr. Glatter,
13: yeah,
14: that the FDA hadn't done anything. You know, you would think somebody from the FDA is watching television at night and noticing, you know, the nice lady trying to sell you antibiotics over the TV.
13: And it's not only the nice lady, there are big, big name, well-known doctors that are hawking some of these products. That's an even bigger concern because people have grown to trust them.
14: That is correct. Yeah, they have somebody who, you know, uses their MD credentials, mm-hmm. But it's kind of a nefarious thing because an MD, a PA, or a nurse practitioner understand that that's not really proper practice.
13: Fair argument that these kits are designed for someone who might not have quick or easy access to medical care. Maybe people live in rural areas. Do you buy that argument?
14: You know what? I have a vacation home up in the Adirondacks, which is basically very rural. But every town up here has a doctor's office or a small urgy center where you can see either a physician or a PA nurse practitioner. So I don't buy that argument. I also don't buy the cost argument of going to the doctor's office because these kits are not free in the mail. They cost hundreds of dollars.
13: Sure.
14: So if it's a financial concern, sending this company several hundred dollars for your home kit,
13: right?
14: It's not a cost saving.
13: Fair enough. If somebody decided to put together their own emergency medical kit, whether it be for a hurricane or other natural disaster or whatever, or even for travel, what should be in there and what shouldn't be in there?
14: Going to a tropical medicine doctor or a sports medicine doctor and saying, you know, I'm going to be hiking in Nepal and I need, you know, for bacterial infections or whatever, they're going to look up what's common in those areas that you're going to.
13: Sure.
14: We're not talking, this is more a survivalist thing. I myself, prior to traveling to Southeast Asia, met with one of our tropical medicine doctors, and he said you should have, you know, 7 days of this. You know, you need anti-nausea medications. You know, these are the infectious things that are available, or the parasites. I'm going to give you a shot for malaria. You understand that's being prepared, and again, using somebody who's an expert.
13: And I guess that's the bottom line, right? If you can't trust your doctor, who are you going to trust?
14: You are 100% right. AI is not AI or Google is not a replacement for an individual patient getting individualized care from a trusted health practitioner that they've been using for years.
13: The last message you'd like everyone listening to remember before they ever take an antibiotic that isn't prescribed by a doctor who's examined them?
14: Don't take it. Seek out healthcare. I even tell patients if they have antibiotics at home, don't give them to Aunt Bertha, you know, if she's getting sick, or your children.
13: Right.
14: You may be 100% wrong and make things worse. If you get a fatal allergic reaction to your 8-year-old because you didn't know that they had a penicillin allergy, I think you're going to feel bad.
13: Makes perfect sense. Dr. Peter Papadakis, professor of anesthesiology and critical care at the University of Rochester. Always appreciate a few minutes of your time and getting my learn on. Thank you so much for sharing it once again.
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9: 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And of course, the wonderful iHeart app. And we're going to have yay or nay in about 10, 12 minutes from now. All right. I got some questions about football, and there's one man to ask, and that's Bucky Brooks, okay? Some NFL positions, and I think that they're looked at like an afterthought, and I think if you play the game, you know that. You know the quarterbacks are the big machas over there, the big guys. They get the big money, the big checks, wide receivers, running backs. You have a quarterback, and then you have the running back, and that's basically, those are the big guys. Those positions, and they can measure them, how good you are, with statistics. But what about linemen, okay? You got three NFL top defensive linemen. You got them. You got that list. We'll get to them in a second. But how do you decide, okay? It's fair to say, I think maybe that their afterthoughts as far as people are concerned. I mean, personnel guys know how important they are. But to judge them, you know, as far as pay, really, there haven't been many stats until maybe the sack stack came out several years ago. Before sacks, these guys had nothing to judge how successful they are in their position. Am I correct?
15: I mean, there are different things. Like, people would look at tackles for loss. They would look at quarterback pressures and hits. Then sacks would be on top of it. But there's more nuance to it now, more analytics. People are now talking about win rates on passing downs. They're also talking about stuff rates on rushing downs. They're being able to dig into the percentages of double team attention that you command and how your response is to that. How does the team respond to you being doubled? Is that positive? Is that negative? All of those things weigh into it. So I would say if you stick to the tape and look at the tape and watch them, it's clear and apparent. The elite guys, they're superheroes in terms of their explosiveness, their athleticism, their movement skills. They possess some different things that you look for when it comes to their disposition, a little nasty, a little ornery. And then some of the nice cerebral guys, like, they have that switch that they can flip at the drop of a hat and kind of be the guy that you need them to be in between the lines before being the jolly giant away from it. To me, I think you have to just understand what you're looking for and use that as the barometer. So what are the great players that work in your system? And then measure those players compared to the greats in the system, making determinations and decisions.
9: I never would have dreamt this years ago, all right? But you have the NFL.com story this year. The NFL's five top defensive tackles this year. Jalen Carter, 4 years, 152 mil with 106 million guaranteed. And Jeffrey Simmons, 3 years, 105 million with 100 million guaranteed. I never would have dreamt to see that kind of money going on the defensive side of the football. Never. Really.
15: No, I mean, like, but that's where it's going. And I think you talk about that kind of talent or whatever. Like, here's what I say about Jeffrey Simmons and Jalen Carter. Jalen Carter, going all the way back to high school, he was a full back end defensive lineman. So the athleticism is there. When he was coming out of Georgia, he was going to be far and away the number one overall pick before his off-field transgressions impacted the way people viewed his character and those things. In Philadelphia, he's been as good as advertised. First year, he has six sacks. He continues to be a guy that can menace and bully people on the inside. It's a matter of which version you're going to get on each day, because if that version that wants to engage shows up nighty-night, you're not going to have anything that you can do for him. And then Jeffrey Simmons, he talks nonstop when you're on the field. Nonstop talking, but, man, his game backs it up. And I've seen him for a team that had limited pass rush opportunities because the game was never either close, tied, or them up. He had to go get it out the mud when it came to the number of TFLs and those things. And so that, to me, is instincts, awareness, and then just a good old-fashioned work ethic to be able to get it done.
9: Yeah, and there's another. I mean, in Cincinnati, Dexter Lawrence goes to the Bengals, number 10 pick by a trade, obviously. He's getting 1 year in Cincinnati for $28 million, all right? Think about this. We just talked about Baker Mayfield. Baker Mayfield's, I'm not saying only making $10 million more as a quarterback. Think about that. I mean, that's his base salary this year with Tampa Bay. But Dexter Lawrence right now getting $28 million, and obviously I think that Joe Burrow had a lot to do with that. Joe Burrow rearranged his contract, and he was kind of demanding to the front office, like, I need some defensive help on this field. I really do. Because remember, Joe Burrow's offense is tremendous. He could score almost any time they have the ball. They really, with Jamar Chase, T. Higgins, Burns in the backfield. But the point is that when you strike quickly, what does that mean? It means your defense is on the field more, and the defense was not good. You know, it's probably best to have pretty good running backs where you could eat up the clock and move the chains, rather than have a Joe Burrow could strike with three or four passes and boom, you're in the end zone. Am I correct on that?
15: It depends. Like, so you always hear the term complementary football. Well, depending on how your offense is built, you need to build a defense that can handle that. So if you're a high tempo, fast tempo, go, go, go, go, go offense, you need a traditional or slow down offense to kind of disrupt the rhythm of the pass. And when I think about these guys, talking about being able to complement on the interior and exterior, you need to have two pass rushers that can get after the quarterback. And a lot of these interior guys don't. But when you have an inside guy, it commands immediate attention up the middle and into quarterback's face. And then on the edges, that's when you run them down. Force them out of the pocket with the middle penetration. Run them down with the guys that are chasing from all over the field on blitz patterns.
9: All right, let's talk about your list right now. Great defensive tackles. And you got Jeffrey Simmons from the Tennessee Titans, number one. You call him a roughneck mentality kind of guy. What does that mean, roughneck? Is that good? I don't know.
15: Yeah, it is good. So now that's an old shout out to my guy, Keith Bullock, who played for the Titans for a long time. Well, when the Titans were really, really good back in that era, right, they called themselves the Tyrants. There's a physicality and toughness that they played with. Jeff Fisher encouraged that. There was a bitter rivalry between the Ravens and the Titans for a while there. You talk about the Titans and the Jags. There's still no love lost between those fan bases. And a big part of that is because they prided themselves on defense in terms of beating you up, not only out executing you, but beating you up. So when I think about Jeffrey Simmons in that uniform, he does have a bit of a rough neck, rough and rugged exterior that he also brings to the table as one of the top recruits. He loves all that dirty work, grind stuff. So he's going to be the perfect one to kind of help them get ready.
9: All right. He's the number one guy on your list. Okay. And what were some of the qualifications you put together to compile this list?
15: Well, this is right now league. So what did you do last year? How'd you dominate? How'd you disrupt? Where do you stand when it comes to that? Mixing in the age factor, because some guys are 30 plus. Like, that's cool. But we're not going if we can, we're going to opt for a younger guy over an older guy just because we're talking about the next coming. But disruption, physicality, toughness, point of attack type stuff, those are the things that help me make these decisions.
9: All right, number two right now, we go to the Seattle Seahawks, a tremendous defense last year, Leonard Williams right now. And I'm shocked. Let me tell you why I'm shocked. Not that he's number two on your list. He's a great run defender, but 6'5", I cannot fathom that a guy who weighs 310 pounds is in great shape. To me, 310 pounds, I mean, I don't even know how you buy a pair of pants at 310 pounds. Where do you go? The big and tall guy shop? I don't know.
15: Well, it's all relative, right? Like, in terms of athleticism, a good athlete at 320 pounds and a good athlete at 120, it's going to look different. But no excuses. You still can be a great athlete carrying those kind of, that kind of size and numbers. And we've seen plenty of guys do it. 314 works for them because they don't have to work too hard doing half guys, like, doing things. So I think about being a pivotal player on the interior, being able to command and hold double teams, hold the point, but also being quick enough to create penetration and get to the quarterback. That's the job description. You got to have those traits.
9: Interesting. All right. I believe you. I don't doubt you and your football knowledge. Jalen Carter's number three from the Philadelphia Eagles. I mean, there's no problem there. He's 314 at 6'3". I mean, I got to believe it's an advantage when you're that weight. I mean, obviously, you're just barreling over people when you're that big.
15: You are, but you remember the opposition is just as big, too. Typically, the way this goes when it comes to player selection, the better big athletes go to D-line, the also-rans go to offensive line. And that's no disrespect to all the offensive linemen in the league, but there's a very distinct difference between being an offensive lineman and a defensive lineman. Those superpowers that you must carry on defense, speed, athleticism, power, jumping ability, turning that speed into power, relentlessness when it comes to your effort. You may not need all those things on the other side. Like, you can get away with it a few different ways, position, body setup, angles, all that other stuff. When we talk about playing D-line, man, this is me lined up across from you, and I just got to whoop your tail 60 minutes. That's just the way it goes.
9: Right, and the O-line, basically, you're just like a protection wall. That's basically what you are. I'll ask you this. I mean, you've seen this. You played in the league for 5 years. Have you seen guys switch? Say a guy who's 314 but doesn't have the quickness. Say, we like you. You're big. You're 6'6", 340, whatever, 320. We're going to put you on the offensive line instead of defense.
15: Yeah, Donna, we've done that. And look, I'll say this, and it's an old trick in the pros. Sometimes you'll take that defensive lineman that's hanging on the bubble, and you'll have a hard conversation with him. Hey, man, I think your best bet for the future maybe to come on the other side. Because if you bring that athleticism from the D-line and take it to the offline, they're different people, completely different. Like, just in terms of mental makeup, body type, physicality, the embrace of physicality, completely different. Night and day.
9: And I remember when the Bears made Refrigerator Perry a receiver. Remember that?
15: I don't remember a receiver. I remember him in the Super Bowl shuffling as a quarterback, but not at wideout.
9: Yeah. No, I think he was eligible once or twice as a receiver, but they made him a receiver. But yeah, he was big. No doubt about that. But he was a good dancer, too. He could dance. No doubt. All right. He's Bucky Brooks. I'm Andy Furman. We are Fox Sports Sunday on Fox Sports Radio. And guess what? It's really easy. It is. Right or wrong, two choices, yay and nay, and it's next.
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23: Nice summer weather's on the way Sunday with mostly sunny skies and a high of 77. Clear skies Sunday night, the low 55. Temperatures will be much warmer next week. Sunny on Monday with a high of 87. Tuesday and Wednesday will be the hottest days of the week. Highs in the middle 90s.
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4: All right, it's G&A time coming right up here on Fox Sports Sunday. He's Bucky Brooks. I'm Andy Furman. About 12 minutes before the top of the hour, we're live from the Fox Sports Radio studios. So, JB, it's G&A. Let's do it.
5: Okay, let's begin.
6: Rack those brains, gentlemen. These stories need an answer.
7: I think we need a ruling on this.
6: It's yay or nay.
8: Okay, this one is hilarious. Oregon tight end Jamari Johnson shared an interesting bit of information that star quarterback Dante Moore does in the huddle. And I quote, "Sometimes Dante farts in the huddle and we have a little competition of who can fart." Moore then followed up calling it a way to connect as a team. Yay or nay, Bucky, on farting in the huddle?
9: That is a nay. I am not on that. That is nasty. I don't know what these dudes are on. Dante Moore knows better. He shouldn't engage in those kinds of things. That's weird. Weirdo
4: behavior. I got a situation here. I think it's a definite yay because if it brings the team together, that's fine. However, I'd have to say it's a nay if they play indoors. If they play in an indoor stadium where the aroma would stay there, then I don't want it to be indoors. It'll be a penalty if they do it in a dome stadium. But outdoors is okay because the wind will take care of things. You know what I mean? So yay and nay.
8: I just question why they would share that. And Dante Moore said himself, he was like, why are we revealing that information? But anyway, on to the next one. This one's for you, Andy. South Korean prosecutors are seeking a one-year prison sentence for the owner of a two Michelin-starred restaurant in Seoul for using imported ants as a dessert garnish. Yay or nay?
4: You know what, though? I say yay on this one as well, because maybe people like it. He wouldn't serve it if people didn't like it, right? You know, you have no idea sometimes what you're eating when you go to a restaurant. The fact that they found out that it's ants, people went crazy. But they were eating it all along. They loved it. They probably put some, Russian dressing on it. Thousand Island dressing on it. Cover it. It sounds good. They liked it. So, no big deal. It's a yay. No big deal. Leave the guy alone.
9: Yeah, that's a big deal for me. I don't understand it. That's nasty. I'm good on that. I don't get that. I'll let Andy brave that alone. He can have that on his own.
8: I love the contrast in these answers today. You guys are pretty far apart. But the next one, 21-year-old Tommy Cherry retook the Guinness World Record title for the fastest time to solve a 3x3x3 rotating puzzle cube while blindfolded when he completed the task in 11.56 seconds at the Mid-Atlantic Quiet Championship 2026 event in Branchburg, New Jersey on June 28th. Yay or nay, Bucky?
9: Like all these different things. I guess I'm okay, man. Whatever floats their boat. Like, I give him credit for kind of going through it and doing it. I'll respect everybody's also, but none of these things have been my jam today. Maybe I'm the oddball today. Maybe this is not a good sign.
4: No, you're fine. You're fine. Because I'm going to go yay on this. I'll tell you why. Anytime you could, like, be the best at something, you should get a yay. However, let me tell you about this guy, Tommy Cherry. I don't know him, but we're probably the only people in America to talk about him. Really, think about that, right? No one heard of this guy, but we bring him to light. So Tommy Cherry, if you're listening, or if anybody knows Tommy Cherry, call us at 877-99-FOX to see if A, if there's really a Tommy Cherry, and B, why in the hell would he even do it? That's what I'd like to know. But congratulations anyway. Your parents are proud of you, I'm sure.
8: I'm sure his entire family is very proud. I feel like those niche accomplishments are still accomplishments.
4: Would he like be like the geek of the year in your class if he was like, you know, going to school with you? He'd be like the geek, right?

0: walking around with the blocks of solving these puzzles.
1: I can't do it, so I gotta give praise where it's due, because that's not something I can do. So
0: I can't do it. I won't do it. I have no desire to do it.
1: All right, I'm gonna come up with one more. Your speed, Bucky, on the fly. I've been seeing a lot of reports from the Cardinals coaching staff, and they kind of are refusing to name Jeremiah Love RB1. And I'm wondering if that's just coach speak or trying to think of how to phrase this.
2: Yes.
1: Is it coach speak, yay or nay?
2: It is coach speak. You don't take someone that high and say, oh, we're going to keep him on the bench. No matter what you paid to get Tyler Allgeier on the free agent market. When you take someone third overall, he's going to be the starter. They should just go cut the shenanigans and put him in the lineup.
0: That's not coach speak. You know what it is? It's stupidity. That's what it is. I mean, the coaches sometimes don't know how stupid they sound. They try to fool the public, fool the media. It's stupidity. You're stupid. Just say, you know, if you don't know, just say, we'll see. Marvin Lewis, God bless him, I love him. When he coached the Cincinnati Bengals, he had the greatest line in the world. You know what he said? I see better than I hear. I see better than I hear. You know, we'll see. That's it. Mm. Boy, he was the best.
1: Well, their OC is Nathaniel Hackett, and I feel like that says a lot. But moving on, Andy, this is the final one. More than 800 pounds of peanut butter, enough for around 15,000 sandwiches, has been spread across the floor of a museum in the Netherlands in a tribute to Dutch artist Wim T. Schippers, who died last month. And he first created the peanut butter floor in 1969. Yay or nay?
0: That's a big time yay, and I'll tell you why. Anytime you do something, discover something, or you're the developer of something, it's great to be remembered. But now they're actually remembering for what he did, and people see. Sometimes you see a statue or a picture, or whatever it may be, but you know that he did it with the peanut butter. God bless him. I think it's a big time yay. And they're very, very creative over there in the Netherlands. How do you like that? All right? Anyway, the big question. We're going to talk about the big question, that and so much more. Coming up next, right here on Fox Sports Sunday.
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13: Hey, you know how the world's kind of in a real scary place right now with the horrible stories we hear about every week? I'm Robert Evans. I'm a journalist, and I cover the international fascist movement. And in 2019, July of that year, I decided to do something a little bit different. Instead of covering horror, I wanted to go look for hope. And I found it in a place you might find kind of unlikely, northeastern Syria. The region I visited is known as Rojava, and when the Western media covers it, they mostly just refer to these people as the Kurds. Since 2013, a loose alliance of revolutionaries over there have been fighting to not just drive back ISIS, but to establish something of a utopia, an egalitarian, feminist, eco-conscious community in a place that previously had known mostly war and terror. In The Women's War, I'll take you to this place, and I'll introduce you to the revolutionaries fighting to build it. 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Follow me as I travel to a land of war and hope, a place trapped on the edge of utopia and oblivion. I'm Robert Evans. 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
19: Fielder Zaire Hope. The Dodgers will play a series at Detroit at the end of this month. Boston beat the Dodgers 3-2 in L.A. with a run in the eighth. Milwaukee won 3-1 at the Angels, so the Brewers now have the best record in the majors. Detroit won the late game at the A's 8-6. San Diego with a run bottom of the ninth beat San Francisco 6-5. Colorado's Hunter Goodman with two more homers. He has 33. The Rockies defeated Kansas City 12-6. Atlanta picked up outfielder Lane Thomas from Kansas City. The Pirates got reliever Camilo Duvall and cash from the Yankees. Seattle traded pitcher Luis Castillo to the White Sox. I'm Steve DeSager.
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0: Oh, is he worth the money? Well, we'll find out in just about a minute. All right, good morning, everybody. This is Fox Sports Sunday on Fox Sports Radio. He's Bucky Brooks. I'm Andy Furman. We're live from the Fox Sports Radio studios. And remember, if you missed any of today's show, shame on you. 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Follow the feed. And you'll find today's full show posted right after we get off the air. And here he is, the main man himself, Mr. Football, coach, writer, whatever you want to be, scout. He's the main man, Bucky Brooks. How are you? Let's hear it for him. Hear it for Bucky Brooks.
2: Hey, thanks, Andy. Thanks. Thanks for the answer.
0: Well, you deserve it. You deserve it. You really do. If there's one wish I had, I wish that you were still playing so I could watch you play every week. Do you miss it? Do you miss playing?
2: No, not like that. Like, it was a great run, but no, I don't miss it. I don't miss it like that. I'm good. I've had my day.
0: This is the time of year where you try to either go through the motions, not get hurt, or bust your butt because you want to make the team.
2: Yeah, no, this is a unique time of year. This is the best time of year. Like, we talk about training camp, talk about the guys that are on the bubble trying to make it. And the reality of it is this, right? We talk about 53-man rosters. 48 of those guys are already locked in. So it's only about 5 guys that are really vying for spots right now in training camp. So this is the fun part, to see people go through it, the pressure and the stress of it all. I don't miss, but it's exciting because guys are trying to live out their dreams.
0: You know, it's funny, and I don't think people talk about this enough, but football is one of those few sports, maybe the sport, where you start off, you could sweat like bullets, and you end up, you freeze your butt off. I mean, it's unbelievable. You go from the heat of summer to a blizzard in winter. I mean, it's amazing, and you really have to adapt. Your body has to be ready for it. And moreover, there's an advantage, I believe, and no one talks about it. There's a big-time advantage if you play in a dome. I don't care who you are or what you are. I don't care. It's an advantage. And you know what? Proof of the pudding is when Peyton Manning played in Denver and when Peyton Manning played in Indianapolis. He was in a dome in Indianapolis. There's an advantage.
2: I mean, yeah. I mean, there's an advantage when you play in a dome because you don't have to deal with it. But I think it cuts two ways. The advantages that you get in terms of playing in a climate control environment, great. You know exactly what you're going to get. It's going to be the same every day. But the real advantage is if you have mastered the art of playing in your own conditions, and your conditions are kind of different than others, meaning playing in Green Bay, dealing with the snow and ice when teams come in from Florida or elsewhere, playing in Buffalo when you have the lake effect snow, where it snows more, but it's not as cold, but it's snowy. How do you play with it? How do you deal with the wet ball drill? All those things. I think sometimes these teams give up their advantages by trying to make things more comfortable for the fans. And if we go back and look at win percentages and those things, I think that bears out.
0: My question is this. Several years ago, they built finally an indoor facility in Cincinnati for the Bengals. And my question is, why would you build an indoor facility when you're going to play in the outdoors in that kind of weather that you have to get used to? I mean, I get it. I mean, you don't want to go on the field and it's ice and snow and you have to shovel the field, whatever it may be. But still in all, you better get used to it because on Sunday, you're not going to be playing in the comforts of an indoor facility.
2: Yeah, you do have to get used to it. And the only way to do it is you got to practice in those environments and play in them. And here's the thing. If I'm the Miami Dolphins, I can't create those conditions. There's nothing that I can do to make you get used to playing in the cold. We can put the AC on blast and freeze you out, but it's still not the same. That's why, to me, it's a huge advantage when you do play in the cold weather environment to keep your stadium, I won't say outdated, but to make sure that it's not a 100% dome stadium. You want that impact, that win, to be a factor on their game planning and, more importantly, their game execution.
0: I once asked Bill Belichick, I said, how do you get ready to play in a situation that's really bad weather? Because obviously in New England, the weather's pretty bad. He says, we'll practice indoors, but get this. And I don't know if he was joking with me or not. He says, we leave the doors open. I guess so the wind can come in. I don't get it.
2: Oh, yeah. Yeah, you want them to feel. Oh. Yeah, you want them to feel the cold. Because it's different catching a ball in the cold. I don't know if you play golf or not, but imagine playing golf in 90-degree weather versus playing it in 35 to 40 degree weather. The ball doesn't fly as far in the cold. The ricochet on your glove is your golf club is a little different than whatever. Well, same thing when you play in cold weather. Catching the ball can be a challenge because the ball is coming with a bunch of RPM. But now you're trying to figure out, do I catch it in my hands? Do I catch it in my body? Do I have gloves that can take some of the steam off the ball so I can catch it? Or is this one of those, hey, I'm going to have to be at my best and just deal with it? It is a unique deal when it comes to having to deal with those inclement conditions.
0: Yeah, and I have to understand, I would believe that the offensive coordinator's got to go back to the drawing board and say, wait a second, you know, we're the Miami Dolphins, but next week we're playing in Buffalo. I said, I'm going to scrap this. We're not passing much because you can't pass in that cold. Not only you can't pass, if it's snowing, you can't even see the ball. So we're going to have to change our tactics, and we're going to have to run the ball more, right? Don't you think?
2: A little bit, but you don't want to completely overhaul who you are. And if I go back and I think about the teams that I was on in Green Bay, Brett Favre won 3 straight MVPs because we threw the ball successfully. So you can throw the ball in cold weather. One, the quarterback probably should have big old hands so he can make throws. And then it's about just understanding how to play in those environments. When I was playing Green Bay, I keep bringing up Green Bay and Buffalo. Those are two cold weather places that I played. We played with scuba gloves on in Green Bay. And
0: really?
2: Scubas kept your hands warm, but also Brett Favre was one of the hardest throwers that you would find. And so because of the insulation, it would take some of the pacing off the ball when you would catch it in your hands. Now, it was an art. You took a while to do it, but, man, everyone picked up on that from Sterling Sharp, because Sterling Sharp was the first one to kind of rock those Saranex. We used to call those big old thick old gloves with the scubas. But, yeah, so you have to do that. Man, we talk about the different Vaseline that you apply and wrapping your feet sometime and putting Ziploc bags or plastic wrap on your feet so you can maintain the insulation and cushioning, different socks that you wear, the hand warmers, all of that. It is not an easy chore to play in the cold. That's why you should never give up that advantage.
0: And that's why you should not want to play on a cold climate team. However, I'm going to go back in the day, and I don't know this for a fact, but I would assume they had nothing like that back in the day. Like guys like when like Y.A. Tittle was quarterbacking. I don't think they had gloves back then. Maybe I'm wrong. I don't know.
2: I mean, look, there's some of that that certainly goes on. I will say this. Those guys had to tough it out. You had to do it. You had to get used to it. You want to recreate or create some of those conditions. So you hear people talk about the soapy ball, right? They're submerged footballs in sudsy, soapy water so guys can get used to holding onto a slick ball. You know, you try to create those conditions so it's not a surprise to your team when you have to play in them. You know, anything that you can do to from a preparation standpoint, you want to do that to make everyone comfortable when they do see these unexpected things kind of pop up.
0: You know, it's amazing how creative coaches are. I mean, every little nick and cranny they could use as an advantage. Because I remember back in the day when Sam Weiss, may he rest in peace, when Sam Weiss was coaching the Bengals and they would play in Seattle, he would have the PA system in Cincinnati cranked up because it's so loud in Seattle. He would do that to make it look like they're playing in Seattle. I mean, I'm sure you did that when you were playing with your coaches, but the coaches, every possible aspect of the game where you could get an advantage and help yourself.
2: Yeah, I mean, that's part of the preparation process. Like, that's what you're looking for. And good coaches do have the ability to look around the corner and see where the impending danger could come from. And they have a plan for it. So when it happens in game, it's not the first time that they've contemplated and had to kind of make it up on the fly. Nah, you want to think through these things. What can we do to make sure our team is better prepared for X, Y, and Z? Let's make sure we take a day out of our summer to work on these things. All of that stuff matters. Preparation is everything.
0: Amazing. Really. Certainly preparation is everything for this show, too. Well, we do a pretty good job, I think. We really do. And the question I had coming into this segment is like the big question. The big question in the NFL. And my question is, where the hell is Aaron Donald? We keep on hearing that he's going to go to the Rams. Now, obviously, I think if you go to Vegas right now, the Rams are the preseason favorite to win the Super Bowl. And I think they've be really dominant if he came back. He retired in 2023, 3-time Defensive Player of the Year, and they say he's coming back. There's a comeback, perhaps. But where is he? I haven't heard squat. Have you? Is he coming back or what?
2: It sounds that they're very optimistic that he's going to come back. They're going through the process. He's kind of, you know, doing those things. But look, let's be honest. I'm a vet. I'm not trying to go through training camp. I'm not trying to go through the dog days of camp. I just know what I need to do to get ready. And if you're Sean McVay, he's a veteran. He's 3-time Defensive Player of the Year who's played very, very well in your system. You know how he works. Man, you give him the time and say, hey, here's just when we need you by if you're going to come in before the season, middle of the season, whatever that is. Here are the things. Check off the boxes. Man, we're ready for you.
0: All right. Ready for you. Let's talk about guys in the National Football League who get injured. Injuries are a part of the game, maybe more so in football than any other sport. In San Francisco with the 49ers, Ricky Pearsall, they say he may be out for the year. Christian Kirk received, he's gone. So what happens? Deebo Samuel's reunited with the 49ers. He played with them for his first 6 years. He went to the Commanders. Now he's back in San Francisco. I got to believe there are guys on teams wish, I know it sounds terrible and it's stupid maybe even, but it happens. I think there are guys that wish some guys get hurt so they could get their opportunity.
2: I mean,
0: no, you wish, don't but want they're waiting to, for them to get hurt.
2: No, you don't want it. You don't want it to be like that. But here's what the reality of it is, right? So when you're a defensive back and there are 14 guys in the room and the team and say, hey, we're going to keep eight. Well, that tells you six guys are going to be out. Well, the defensive back coach will say, if he's really about the relationships in the room, hey, guys, look, everyone look around. There's 14 of you here. Everyone's not going to play here. But my job as a coach is not only to get you ready to play for us, but my goal is to get all 14 of you to play in the league. So the six that are not be here, my job is to put you in a position where you're equipped with the tools and the knowledge to be able to play elsewhere. So if we can pour in and everyone do their job, take the coaching, do all the little things, my goal is to have you play well enough in these preseason games where if we don't keep you, someone sees the tape and they want to keep you. So let's just share information. Let's get everyone right. Let's make sure we put the best product out there that we can put so that everyone benefits from it. Not only the team that you're currently on, but how you can benefit from teams seeing how well you play and say, hey, I think this guy can help us as one of the guys on the squad.
0: You know, that's pretty nice. I'm not so certain every coach does that, but that's a pretty good deal. And I think it makes the coach feel pretty good, like all my guys here in this room are working in the National Football League. That's pretty good. That's well, a good feeling.
2: But it's a relationship thing now. So are you transactional or transformational? If I'm transactional, all I care about is my team and whatever, and I don't pour into those guys. But I also don't build those relationships. But if I am a coach and I'm trying to do it, and I'll just say this in my opinion, the right way, oh, man, I care about all 14 of those guys in my room. I coach number one and number 14 the same. I pour into them, and I'm trying to help them be the best that they can be. Because even if they don't make it, I want their experience to be so good that they find a way to pay it forward to the next generation of kids, whether that's as coaches, whether that's just being able to like, man, I really love my time with coach, yada, yada, yada. And I want to make sure that I have an opportunity to do it. I had this conversation. I was in Jacksonville early in the week, and I had a conversation with a veteran player who was hurt in the middle of the year, but is a terrific player. And during games, I noticed pregame, he's working with the young guy that is replacing him. But in pregame, he's working drill work, footwork, technique stuff. And even though this guy's his replacement, he was willing to give up everything. And I asked him about that. Like, hey, man, I noticed that. Like, that's cool. I had a vet that did me like that. Why do you do it? He said, because when I was a young player, I had a vet that didn't do that. He told me all the wrong stuff to do.
0: Really?
2: So if they want us to go right, he would tell us to go left. And he didn't help me. So I made it a vow that if I ever get in that position, I'm going to help the people that come after me. And so, that's like, beautiful. We talk about this being the biggest fraternity, the closest fraternity you can be in when you play in the league. That's how it should be, man. You should not want ill on anybody that participates. You should help them elevate. And if you're a competitor, you'll rise to the competition, even if you give some nuggets to the guy that is behind you or a young guy that's coming to take your job. Doesn't matter. You should freely share information because ultimately the competition is going to bring out the best in everybody.
0: Now, here's the question. Now, you talked to the guy in Jacksonville. Did he tell you which guy told him the wrong information? Did he name the player?
2: Oh, yeah, but I'm not going to share that. I'm not going to put them on blast. No, like he told me that in confidence. I'm not going to share that. But yeah, he told me that, and I told him when he told me the name, I was like, oh, okay, I'm not surprised. I'm not surprised. He told me that, but that's what it was. And he said that. And look, those are horror stories, but a lot of people have similar stories where veterans didn't help them and you had to get it on your own. But man, if we are a team and we're talking about doing team stuff where we want the team to play at its best, you want the young guys to know, because in that same conversation, what we had, when you look at the games and people always talk about this, weeks 12, 13, 14, 15, who are the guys that are on the field playing? It's the young guys, because all the injuries and the things have now forced the undrafted free agents, the rookies, the backups. Now they're playing prominent roles. So if I don't coach them and teach them early, the guys that we're hanging on to help us get into the postseason, they're not prepared for it. So what am I really about? Man, I want my team to be a championship team, so I got to help them. So that's why it's important to pour into everybody, to prep everybody to get them ready to play.
0: Would I be correct to say that that guy who gave the player bad information, that team had a losing record? They were just in shambles.
2: I would say that they were probably underachievers for a long time.
0: All right. I'll get that out of you after the show, maybe.
2: Oh, I get it to you. Yeah.
0: All right. I'll ask. Okay. Now, here's the question I have. I was shocked. Okay. The New Orleans Saints may be a surprise team this year. Do you agree? I think right now they may
2: have
0: be
2: a chance.
0: Coming out of the woods. Yeah, I think they do. They're up and coming. I think they won four of the last five ball games at the end of the year. And the other day they signed Chris Olave, the receiver. 4 years, $132 million. I mean, I didn't think he was up there. I mean, I see the stats. They get $90 million guaranteed. He was the number 11 pick in the 2022 draft. And maybe the fact that he played on a bad team, you didn't hear much about him, but he topped 1,000 yards in receiving each of his first three healthy seasons. Okay. In 2024, he was going to do that, but he missed about nine games because of concussions. Okay. But he's up there right now with the Jamar Chases of the world, Justin Jefferson, CD Lamb. It's amazing. I mean, I never thought of him as one of those elite receivers.
2: Okay, so here's what I'm going to say about Chris Olave. And people won't remember this, but Chris Olave and Garrett Wilson, I think, are in the same class, somewhere in there. But Ohio State has had a run of receivers that have come through there. Chris Olave put the ball in the paint, meaning scored touchdowns at a high rate. This was a terrific receiver for the Buckeyes. He goes to New Orleans, and he had all of the tools or whatever. But look, he had some concussion issues. He had some injuries that kept him away from field. In fact, we thought maybe he was going to step away from the game. But when you watch him, man, this is an elite receiver when it comes to the tools. Route running, timing, precision, hands, the ability to make big plays. He has all of those things. To me, he's a number one. And playing with Jordan Tyson, who's going to play with a kid out of Arizona State, I love what they're doing on offense. A lot of it depends on the quarterback and if you believe in Tyler Shutt or not. There are a lot of people down there that believe that Tyler Shutt, even though he's older, he's the next one. And they feel like they have a franchise quarterback in the building. Well, the
0: really?
2: Best way that's, yeah, that's, there are people that really feel like that. They're really high on Tyler Shutt and what he was able to do the last part of the season. In fact, there are people that believe he should have been pushing for Offensive Rookie of the Year based on how he played down the stretch. So though that momentum that created down the stretch, they feel like they're going to hit the ground running, offensively. And so you talked about Baker Mayfield, and you're not a believer. And I hope Baker Mayfield hears this so he can put your name on his vision board in the locker as another hater and doubter and naysayer. But you may be in line to think that, look, if you don't believe Baker Mayfield is a franchise quarterback, the guy they're going to say maybe is the best quarterback in the division might be Tyler Shutt. And if they feel like they have the best quarterback in the division with wide receivers that operate at elite level and Chris Olave and others, why would you think that the Saints make a major move to be one of those teams that kind of jumps into the scene as a playoff contender?
0: JB, help me out here. JB, come on.
2: No, don't help him. Don't help him. Clip this one. Clip this one and put it on X that Andy does not believe. He said he wasn't a franchise quarterback.
0: I'm not a hater.
1: I wanted to go back to, you mentioned Garrett Wilson and Olave overlapping, and I'm looking at that receiver room from 2021. You had Marvin Harrison Jr. as a freshman. Mm-hmm. You had Emeka Egbuka as a freshman. You had JSN as a sophomore, and you had Olave. Olave was a senior, and Garrett Wilson was a junior. You had five guys that are all elite talents. That's just
0: I'd like to know how much
1: ridiculous.
0: That cost the school. How much did they pay for that?
1: Probably
2: it doesn't matter.
1: A lot.
2: Yeah, and I'm going to say this because people are taking shots at Marvin Harrison Jr. right now. I saw the clips that have gone up about the Arizona Cardinals, former first-round pick. They had him going back-to-back with Michael Wilson. Michael Wilson is local to me. I coached against him in high school. He played at Chaminade. I was at Notre Dame. So I watched him grow, go to Stanford, and become a guy that would look. He took advantage of his opportunity last year, and people are debating whether he should be wide receiver one in Arizona. Here's the thing about Marvin Harrison Jr. that people have to understand. He's a big receiver who's not fast, but he is the prototypical number one receiver when it comes to size, hands, catchability. Now, he's had some injuries and some production issues, but I think the Arizona Cardinals have a plan to make him be the player that they thought that he could be when they took him at four. Put him in the slot, let him work the middle of the field, find different ways to create easy access, meaning where he doesn't have to go against press. So if you put him in the slot, you put him in motion, you can create some of those things. But I wouldn't give up too soon on young players. I saw it happen last year with Brian Thomas Jr. in Jacksonville. Just because they struggled one year doesn't mean it's going to carry over. Don't give up on Marvin Harrison Jr. He has too much talent to say that he's not going to make it.
0: I'm going to say one last thing over here because I'm looking at Chris Olave and I remember him at Ohio State, but the fact that he got the big money, God bless him. But what I give him credit for, and maybe this is way off base, but the fact that he played in New Orleans, guess who he played with? Andy Dalton, Derek Carr, Jameis Winston, I believe, Spencer Rattler, I think, right? So he played all these different quarterbacks and about two or three different offensive coordinators. That's difficult. So I give him a lot of credit just for that. Plus, you're talking about their offense. Didn't they just sign running back Travis Etienne as a free agent? So I think they're going to be okay. I think New Orleans is going to be a surprise team this year.
2: I mean, yeah, because you don't believe in Tampa. So, yeah, they might as well be a surprise team.
0: Well, I didn't say I didn't believe in Tampa. I didn't believe in his contract. I didn't believe in his contract. And the fact that he's not going to get the money, I think he's going to play even harder because he wants to prove these guys, as you say, he wants to stick it to them at the end of the year. And he probably will. All right, we move on. But I think New Orleans will have a better record than Tampa.
2: Wow.
0: You don't think so?
2: No.
0: We'll get into that later on.
2: I just can't wait for Baker to quote tweet you on some of these things.
0: You're killing me, really. I mean, really. But we move on. All right, he's Bucky Brooks. Get him on Twitter, at Bucky Brooks. Get Baker Mayfield, at Baker Mayfield, at Andy Furman, FSR, 877-99 on Fox, 877-996-6369, the Blaine game at the end of this hour. But right now, distractions, yes, and this league is full of them. Why? That's next.
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0: Sunday.
1: The score. That's right around the corner. Good morning, everybody. This is Fox Sports Sunday on Fox Sports Radio. And we're live from the Fox Sports Radio studios. He's Bucky Brooks. I'm Andy Furman. And we're going to get the Blaine game in about 10 or 12 minutes from now. But right now, Buck, I want to let you know that JB, our executive producer, agrees with me that the Saints will probably have a better record than the Tampa Bay Bucks this year. I'm just saying. I'm just saying, okay? So, JB, write that down somewhere, please, so we'll know at the end of the year, so we'll know and you and I could celebrate and give it to Bucky pretty good. What do you think? But if we lose, we'll eat some crow.
2: Yeah, we got it. Right? We'll figure something out, but I was saying to you during the break, I'm just kind of low on that whole division. It feels like...
1: Right.
2: I don't know about it. It might be the worst in the league.
1: It is.
3: Wow.
1: I think
3: it is. Worst in the league. The South. Wow.
2: Yeah. I mean, what else would you think? Like, who would you go to if not them for the worst?
1: Well, you're getting teams in the playoffs in that division with losing records at times.
3: Maybe the AFC East.
2: But you have New England and Buffalo. I feel like that...
1: Yeah, Buffalo brings it up a little bit.
3: They bring it up, but then doesn't Miami and New York take it down?
2: I don't know. If you have two Super Bowl contenders in a division versus four teams that are probably going to be pushing 8-9 wins tops, I don't know.
1: You know how you look at it? Like, this is how you look at it. This is how you judge it. The NFL would not be the NFL without Buffalo, but the NFL could be the NFL without New Orleans and Tampa Bay. Think about it that way. I mean, but people don't follow those teams because they're not in the conversation of winning anything. That's the problem, right? Buffalo's always in the conversation of a potential Super Bowl, deep in the playoffs, whatever it may be, right? And now you got New England too because they were there last year.
2: It's because of the quarterbacks. Like, I feel like quarterbacks draw all the attention. So if you have a division where it's Tyler Shuck, Bryce Young, Baker Mayfield. And Penix or Tua, whoever that may be, that's not as interesting and not as good when you have a Drake May, a Josh Allen. Right. I like Malik Willis too. And
1: You're going to find out. Here's how you find out the truth. In about 2 or 3 weeks from now, I would assume they start having those drafts for the fantasy football. No one's going to take Tyler Shuck. Really? Who's going to want Tyler Shuck in your fantasy football league?
2: Tyler Shuck is a good quarterback.
1: I know. I'm just saying, but people, he's not on the top of your mind to draft in fantasy football, right? Yeah,
3: we're just dumping on the whole division. Oh, just the entire division.
1: I want to dump on something else now, okay? Since we're in the dumping mood, all right? I want to dump on the WNBA, all right? Here's the deal. All true sports fans, when they watch a game, these are the things that you really expect and you want when you turn a game on TV. You want to know, obviously, with the time, how much time is remaining, and you want the score. And I want the TV announcers to stop talking. Please, stop talking. Let the picture do the talking. And as for one league, the WNBA, keep the game on the court. This league, they think controversy and distraction sell. No! It makes the league look weak. That's what the league is doing. They're doing controversy and distraction. That's all they do. And I wonder if they do it on purpose because they think it sells. Really. First, they got the Caitlin Clark fiasco against Angel Reese a year ago. Then the fouling, her hand clapping, a brush with the Phoenix Mercury, the Alyssa Thomas deal. Then there's a social media post between, get this, the other day, Paige Bueckers and Angel Reese. They were joking about placing a wager on a game during the All-Star weekend. And they didn't get suspended. What the heck is going on with that league? And there's great players in that league, but they're hurting the players and the actual league and the games by this controversy and garbage that surrounds the league. Then they suspend the coach for defending Sophie Cunningham's comments about banning transgender athletes. What? No, not a coach, of an owner. I think it was a minority owner of the Seattle Storm. Are you kidding me? I mean, come on. What's happening?
3: I mean, there's a lot of stuff going on, but I feel like the WNBA has been hijacked by outside forces, meaning people are using different things for their own political agenda, and they're wrapping it around the WNBA and some of its most prominent players. And unfortunately, because the WNBA is still kind of new in its existence, even though we hit 30 years, is how do we navigate these storms? And look, that takes leadership at the top. You know, leadership at the top has to anticipate some of the questions that are coming and have answers for those things. And then it relates to the players and everybody. Like, I would say this, like, everyone is free to their opinion and those things. But some of the players are stepping into activist roles, but they don't want the backlash that comes with being an activist. So if you're Sophie Cunningham, you're one of the other players that wants to speak out and be bold about these things, then you have to be able to come back the next day when you have availability and put 10 toes down and stand on business when it comes to your opinion and be okay when the backlash comes from the other side. So to me, they have a bit of a branding problem because the people that represent them don't stand on business when it comes to having to represent and say, I believe in this. I'm okay with those people who aren't necessarily in agreement with me, but you're not going to make me waver. And I'm okay with the brushback because you're not going to get everyone to be silent in that league. So they just need to be able to handle those things. But it comes from the top commissioner on down. They just need to set some mandates for how they handle these controversies.
1: Well, here's the thing. Question. Don't you think the league should have suspended Angel Reese and Paige Buchas for the so-called gambling joke that they had on a game they were going to play in, the All-Star game, that $400 deal, which is on a video? Nothing happened. They just let it go. But they suspend the Storm co-owner for confronting fans in the stands that support Sophie Cunningham after she's against trans athletes and our comments. I don't get it. Yeah. There's no consistency.
3: No, there's no consistency. So that's why it's really important to have standards and rules and all those things. I would say this, the Angel Reese, Paige Buchas thing, like, to me, it's kind of hard to suspend them because I felt like it was said in jest. It wasn't like this, hey, man, this covert operation where we're going to see a bookie and those things. But I do understand if you want to, like, send a message, that certainly sends a message that would discourage everyone else from publicly discussing some of the things that we know to be true in locker rooms when it comes to betting and whatever. Like, that's just what it is. When it comes to, like, the owner accosting the teenagers as part of their protest, I would say this. Right or wrong, whatever your opinion is on Sophie Cunningham's words, fans can come with the right to support it. What the owner can't do, you can't shout them down. You can send security, you can say some things, whatever, but you can't shout them down because it does put a black eye on the league because it looks like now one of your owners doesn't have emotional control when it comes to those things. There just are better ways to be able to handle some of these things. And I feel like having a dog, like I got a little pit bull that poops all the time when I go for walks. Like I take doggy bags. I feel like every day we're stepping in poop when it comes to the WNBA. There's something that is out there. I'm like, oh my God, how many days can we go without things being a major story? They just got to control their narrative better.
1: And it's not about basketball. I mean, that girl in Toronto scored like 53 points three weeks ago. You never heard about it. Really? No. It's always off the court controversy and distractions on this game. Now, I ask you this question because I don't know the answer. I really don't. What do you do if you're an owner or a coach of the Indiana Fever and you got Sophie Cunningham going out there and making a statement about trans athletes, you know, good or bad, indifferent, if you agree or disagree, wherever it may be. Should she be doing that? And if so, what does that do to the ball club? Because there could be people, teammates on her team that disagree with her. It's not a healthy thing. Believe it. God bless you, Sophie. Go with it and have your beliefs. But I think you should clear it first, maybe before you go out there and say something. Maybe I'm wrong.
3: Yeah, no, like, look, I played in locker rooms where we all didn't sit on the same side of the political aisle, and it never was an issue. I think in the locker room, I think certain things are established in terms of, like, you have the right to believe what you want to believe, but let's just make sure you respect me, I respect you, and we can figure it out. Like, that's a part of it. I think a lot of the noise is on the outside, not on the inside. If she's being who she says she is. Now, she has to have a level of consistency when she has her takes. If she's going to stand 10 toes down on the trans issue, then she also has to be careful because people are going to tie her to her ring appearance with Dana White. Dana White had a domestic battery violence situation. Conor McGregor on that card also has his own issues when it came to assaults and sexual assault. So if you're for women and those things, then you have to be about it in all areas. But you can't pick and choose when you jump in, because now that you jumped in and you're an activist and you have allowed politics to come in, then you got to defend all your opinions and all your associations. And so I think players just have to know when you speak on one thing, it opens you up to have to speak on a lot of things based on how the dominoes fall.
1: I understand what you're saying about in the locker room. Okay. And sometimes it stays in the locker room and the public has no idea what's going on in the locker room. I get that. But is it healthy for her to go out there and do that? And obviously she has every right to do so, but should there be a clause in the contract of a player? Like we don't want really you going out there representing the ball club on political situations and taking a stand because it's not healthy for the club. Is that possible? Did they put that in a contract?
3: No. You can't do that. Like you can't do that. Like, I mean, like freedom of speech. Like you can't tell them to be mute. Like, you have the freedom to do and say whatever it is. No different than a breast cancer awareness month, salute to service month for the NFL, all those things. Like, now you can't do that, but you have to know when you step in front of the microphone and when you make some of these decisions, some of them come with consequences. Everyone is not going to like what you say. So you have to be okay with the backlash. But thinking that you're going to mute everybody and quiet it down and eliminate the noise, yeah, that's not happening in 2026. You just have to have a plan where these people associated with WNBA are trained and they're qualified to handle the daily PR storms that sometimes can infiltrate your locker room.
1: I hear what you're saying. All right, he's Bucky Brooks. I'm Andy Furman. We are Fox Sports Sunday on Fox Sports Radio. It's time. The blame game is freaking next.
0: We talk, and you love to listen.
6: Awesome. 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
0: 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The Odd Couple with Rob Parker and Kelvin Washington. 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And The Ben Maller Show. 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
6: That's the best part. I'd rather hear Stevie Wonder than play the Blake game. How's that? I saw him in concert only one time. He doesn't come to Cincinnati much. All right. He's Bucky Brooks. I'm Andy Furman. We're live from the Fox Sports Radio studios. It's top of the hour, 12 away. And at the top of the hour, we got Countdown with the troika of No, Frackenberger, and Schwartz. Top of the hour, 9 o'clock Eastern. But right now, it's time for the Blame Game.
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8: It's all your fault. 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
9: This is all your fault.
10: This is all your fault. 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
8: Maybe it's everyone's fault.
11: Ooh.
8: Who knows?
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9: The Blame Game.
8: Let's figure out who to blame.
6: The Blame Game. The Blame Game. All right, it's your fault. Go ahead. Go ahead, JB.
12: All right, I got you. So, after acquiring star pitcher Tarik Skubal from the Tigers last night, the Dodgers have the following combined accolades on their team. 50 All-Star appearances, 19 Silver Sluggers, 9 Gold Gloves, 6 MVPs, 4 Cy Youngs, 4 ERA titles, 3 Reliever of the Years, 1 Pitching Triple Crown, and 1 Batting title. Who do you blame for one MLB team having this embarrassment of riches, Andy?
6: I'm not blaming anybody. I think they should be praised. They should be praised, not blamed. But I tell you what, they must have one hell of a scouting department. I know people are going to say it's their checkbook. No, but you know what? They want to win. That's the key. That team knows that they want to win. Their fans want them to win. And they expect to win. So God bless the Dodgers. The only bad part about them is they left Brooklyn. That's the only bad part.
13: Look, man, I don't know if there's any bad part, considering I'm a Dodgers fan. Like, you like to see the best of the best play. I have said it time and time again, in L.A., you have to win with stars. That's the only thing that draws people to the Coliseum, Arena, Gym, Baseball Park. And so because they have star power, every night is a theme night, and every night is packed. And the fact that they're winning, yeah, you celebrate it. And because you don't know how long this run is going to last, you go all in when you have the chance. That's what the Dodgers are certainly doing.
12: All right, Bucky, I got a nice little football question for you. Wide receiver Kayshon Boutte broke out last season during the Patriots Super Bowl run, and he showed flashes of the once projected top five pick he was at LSU early on. Reports from the local beat have been that he's been the Patriots' best offensive player through the first few days of camp. Despite all of this, he has an active trade request dating back to April. Who do you blame for the situation?
13: Well, I mean, look, he's going to be upset and feel some kind of way, but up top, Elliott Wolf, Ryan Calden, Mike Vrabel, their job is to assemble the best team they can assemble. They felt like they needed Romeo Dobbs and A.J. Brown to give them a full and complete wide receiver core. Now, Kayshon Boutte, look, Boutte has responded the right way by playing great. That's all he can control. He just needs to continue to play great. Here's what I know about coaches. Coaches like guys that play well. So if he's playing well, they'll create a role for him within that offense. He just needs to keep playing well.
6: You know, apparently he's playing well, but you know what? If you really want to know the answer how well he is playing, you know what I would do? Are you ready? I'd call Diana Rossini. She'd know. Diana Rossini would find out, all right? So, I mean, that's the bottom line right there. Hello, Diana. How's he doing? Because she's

0: Probably in practice every day, I'm sure.
1: I don't think she's hanging around there anymore.
0: Just a hunch.
1: Right, okay. But the next one, we'll go back to you, Andy. The University of North Carolina football program is having their share of problems before the season starts. Their general manager, Mike Lombardi, has been put on paid administrative leave amid a pending investigation. Who do you blame?
0: You know, this hurts because I love Bill Belichick and I love Bucky Brooks, and Bucky played for the Tar Heels. However, Lombardi just hired an attorney. He's going to clear up the mess. And you know what? It all takes care of itself, and it's going to take care of itself on the field. I don't worry about this situation right now. Let's see what they do on the field. Who do I blame? I probably have to blame Lombardi. He probably did something stupid, but they'll clear it up.
2: Yeah, no, this is a tough one. It's a tough one because my beloved Tar Heels are under siege. Like, every day it seems like there's a new scandal about it. So, whatever it is, and that issue with Mike Lombardi has not been released because it's an HR issue, but it paints another, like, black eye over the program. And so the one thing that Bill Belichick can do is, man, he has to go all in and make sure that the team is performing on the field. That's the only thing that acquired the noise. There was already a lot of disdain for the Tar Heels when it came to Mike Lombardi and Bill Belichick coming over. Now they're going to have to outperform the scandals that are kind of like the daily headlines.
0: I know. Really. Not good. Yeah, and they're playing real soon. They're the end of August. They got a game. They open the season.
2: You had to go overseas and play TCU. I think they're playing in Ireland.
0: Oh, jeez. Their schedule's not too easy either this year. I mean, what happens, Buck? I mean, if they have a losing season, they're going to buy him out? Is Belichick gone? What's going to happen?
2: I mean, I don't know. Like, he has a good recruiting class. They have 40 freshmen come in, but, you know, people don't have a lot of patience for that. So we'll see. It'll be interesting.
0: All right, we'll see. Everybody have a great week. We'll see you next Sunday. Countdown's next right here on Fox Sports Radio.
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0: champion. And the 1-2 pitch, fastball got him swinging, and the Hops have done it. They stream out of the dugout to mob Taylor Clark. For the second consecutive year, the Hillsboro Hops are champions of the Northwest League.
1: Two balls, two strikes, two outs. The Hops a pitch away from hoisting the trophy. Eduardo Herrera trying to nail down the save. Here's the pitch. It is a check swing. Did he go? Yes! Yes! And the Hops stream out of the dugout. Eduardo Herrera, a 1-2-3 ninth inning. You know it, baby. The Hops are the champs again.
2: Those championships have been the highlights of a dozen summers of fun and memorable times at the ballpark. And in 2026, it's even better. This year, the Hops open their palatial new ballpark, one of the best in the nation. And as always, you can hear all the action, home and road, here on Rip City Radio. 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Your voices of the Hops are Rich Burke, Matt Rickert, and Seth Hoyland. And now, let's go out to the ballgame.
0: Well, last night here at Hops Ballpark, the Hops were looking for their third consecutive win. First time they would have won three in a row in quite some time. And they trailed it 1-0 in the bottom of the second inning when Jacque Josepha singled. And then Avery Owusu-Asiedu stepped in.
3: AOA wants time, steps out of the box, granted by home plate umpire Nick Saxton. The speedy Jacque Jair Isaiah Josepha at first base. Nobody out. Hops down 1-0. Bottom of the second. And that pitch is belted out to right center field. On the run, Kova back to the track, to the fence. It's gone. See you on the other side. Avery Owusu-Asiedu, his team leading 11th home run of the season. Another explosive shot off the bat of the Waukesha Wisconsin native. And the Hops grab a 2-1 lead. You know it.
4: That is a strong young man. He just hit a 107-mile-an-hour foul ball. The very next pitch, 108, 414 to right center field.
0: Power for the Hops out of a likely source. The next batter, Wallace Clark, was hit by a pitch, and then the Hops got some sock out of an unlikely source.
1: The 1-0 pitch, that's hit hard the opposite way. Way back there to right, and this one will fly out of here. See you on the other side, Adrian Rodriguez. Back-to-back two-run homers for the Hops, and it's a 4-1 second inning lead. His second home run of the season.
0: And so the Hops led it 4-1, and that was the score as we went to the top half of the seventh inning. Hops starter David Hageman, one of the top pitching prospects in the Diamondbacks organization, and having a great year. And in the top of the seventh, Aiden Torque led it off with a base hit against him. Anthony D'Onofrio stepped in for Everett.
3: D'Onofrio from Long Island, Massapequa, New York. Out of the North Carolina baseball program, one of two on the Everett roster. Swing and a miss, down he goes, and there it is. Strikeout number 10 for David Hageman, a new career high against just one base on balls today, and he gets D'Onofrio for the third time, and that will be his final pitch of an outstanding evening.
0: Yep, David Hageman would go on to get the win to improve to 5-4, drop his ERA to 3.03, six innings, five hits, one run, one walk, and 10 strikeouts. And the Hops went on to a 6-1 win over Everett after the 3-2 loss on Tuesday and the terrible 9-8 loss on Wednesday. The Hops have rebounded to win the next three games, and they have a chance to win the series over Everett today. Hi, everybody, along with Matt Rickert and Seth Hoyland. I'm Rich Burke, and welcome to Hops Baseball here on Rip City Radio, 620 AM, and on the internet at ripcityradio.com. Our streaming telecast will begin on the Bally Sports Live app in about 5 minutes. Guys, it's been a little bit of a run here for the Hops, and we talked about heading

0: into the Thursday game. Hey, to be a part of the conversation over the final five series of the year, they just about had to win the final four. Matt, here we are.
1: Here we are indeed. And hate to keep dwelling on it, but boy, you know, as we get closer to the end of the season, you just hope Mark Reid and Blake Nation are kept up at night thinking of that Wednesday game. And should we have gone out and gotten John West before he got brutalized late in that contest? I mean, that one really is the one that got away. And there is time. The Hops are not that far out of the picture here. Now, there's not a lot of games left. They need to keep winning. They need a couple of teams ahead of them to stumble a bit. But it is very much doable. But to think about those first two games this week that got away, one game you get the pitching, not the hitting. The next game you get the hitting, not the pitching. They need everything to converge here over the final weeks of the season to have a chance.
0: Let's put it into perspective. Right now, Spokane is the first-place club in the league. They have a one-game lead over Eugene and Everett. You can factor Eugene out of the standings. The playoff race is between the other five teams. So Everett, one game back of Spokane. Vancouver, three games out. Tri-City, four games out. Hillsboro, six games out. Let's say Spokane played just over 500 the rest of the year. 31 games remaining. Let's say they went 16-15. The Hops would have to go 23-8 over their final 31 games. Tough, but yes, doable. And if Spokane were to fall off a little bit, the Hops might have a little bit more breathing room, depending on what happened with the likes of Everett and Vancouver. And Seth, it's nice to see these 20-year-old prospect position players for the Hops kind of turning things around after slumping during the time when they lost 14-15.
2: Yeah, all coming together at kind of one time here. We were talking about it last night. Really, nobody struggling right now specifically of that group. And big that the Hops were able to win a game yesterday where Yasiel Soler, Carlos Vivar Onda, and Cason Cunningham were all not in the lineup. And then today, the Hops probably putting together their strongest lineup of talent and a chance to win the series and win their fourth consecutive game.
1: And the reason we should still remain optimistic about this team, the talent is unquestionably there. Look at today's lineup. This is about the best lineup the Hops can put together. You tell me where the weak spot is, 1 through 9 in the batting order today. You got AOA batting ninth. He's hitting .300 over the last few weeks with power. Slade Caldwell's getting on base routinely. Carlos Vivar Onda in the middle of the order, up with the best power hitters in the league since he joined us. There is not a weak spot in this batting order. The starting rotation is incredibly deep. It really comes down to the bullpen over this final month.
0: Yeah, and this is not us gushing. You used a good term the other day after the loss on Wednesday. The stretch where they dropped 14 out of 15 was bewildering. How they could do that when they do have the talent that they have. So, the talent is definitely there. Walter Ford will be on the hill for the Everett Aqua Sox here in the series finale. He's 0-8, 6.81 ERA, and in the month of July had a 7.43 earned run average. Coming off a start where he went just two-thirds of an inning against Eugene, gave up five hits, walked two, hit a man, and five runs all earned. This will be his fourth start against Hillsboro. And the Hops knocked him around a bit up in Everett on May 10th. But then here in this ballpark, the last day of May, 5 one-hit innings, one unearned run, just a walk and two strikeouts. And then for good measure, June 21st up in Everett against the Hops, 6 innings, 5 hits, and 2 runs both earned. So he's had a couple of good starts against Hillsboro despite his 0-8 record on the season. And for the Hops, Matt, it's going to be Mason Marriott making his second appearance with Hillsboro, coming off the injury that cost him most of last season and his first start.
1: Yeah, he looked great in his first appearance out of the pen since rejoining the Hops. You only wish he had more innings to work with today. The Hops bullpen not real deep going into the final game of this series. We'll see how they manage it with Marriott. Probably 3 innings today for him, but he was absolutely dominant in his first outing.
0: Yeah, he worked 2 perfect innings. That was a week ago today in the 10-2 win over Vancouver. 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This season, it's time to step up to the plate. 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Seth, how about the job the Hops pitching staff has done against Everett the last couple of days? This is the top slugging team in the league. Last two games, they have just one extra base hit.
2: Yeah, the bullpen has been absolutely fantastic. The extra base hit was the double off the bat of Oxel Sanchez, who also has a home run this week. But, yeah, over the last 2 days, you go back to the inning that Rocco Reed had, the scoreless innings that Luke Dodson had. Then yesterday, Taylor Montiel, Yoenhel Gonzalez were fantastic. Also, you throw Wellington Arocena in there, technically in a relief role after Patrick Forbes starting that game. But again, it's really all falling together right now for the Hops, and it's coming at a good time. They have a great opportunity here today against Walter Ford, who, as you mentioned, has struggled this year and has given up 22 home runs.
0: A perfect 69 degrees here at the ballpark, projected high today in the mid to upper 70s. It'll be triple digits by the middle of the week, but it is a great day for baseball today. We'll take a timeout, come back with the starting lineups and the first pitch. The Hops and the Aqua Sox, Diamondbacks and Mariners affiliates respectively, after this on the Hops Broadcast Network.
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0: Sunday afternoon. The Hawks wrapping up a 12-game homestand and trying to do it on the right foot as they look to win their fourth consecutive ball game. The Hawks with another win in yesterday's contest. Hillsborough taking yesterday's game by a final of 6-1 after a big second inning. Two-run home runs for the Hawks. They did not look back from there. And Mason Marriott coming out of the Hawks dugout. He'll be making his first start since returning from the injured list, and he'll be looking to follow up what David Hageman did last night. Hageman, the Diamondbacks' top pitching prospect, was superb yesterday with a career-high 10 strikeouts for the right-hander. And first, the lineups for the visiting Everett Aqua Sox, as announced by skipper Ryan Scott. He'll lead off with one of the Mariners' top prospects, Luke Stevenson. The catcher will lead things off for Everett. Ricardo Covey had been the leadoff batter this week. He'll bat second and play right field. Matthew Ellis, who celebrated his birthday yesterday, he'll bat third in the order and play first base. The cleanup hitter for Everett is the Northwest League leader in home runs, Brandon Ikey. Corbin Dickerson, the center fielder, bats fifth. Austin St. Laurent, the shortstop, bats sixth in the order. Aiden Tarek, the left fielder, will bat seventh. Luis Riesfeldt, last year's Northwest League leader in home runs, will bat eighth in the order and play third base. And Carter Durigi, the second baseman, will round out the order. Walter Ford will get the ball for the Aqua Sox. And the defensive alignment behind Mason Marriott today, Carlos Vironda back in the lineup. He'll do the catching. Kenny Castillo at first. J.D. Dix at second. Kaysen Cunningham at short. The double play combination between the Diamondbacks' two first-round picks. Yasel Soler at third. AOA, Avery Owusu-Asiedu in left. Slade Caldwell in center. Jaque Josefa in right field. As Mason Marriott taking his final warm-up toss, as Marriott was fantastic in his first outing since returning from the injured list after his season-ending injury. And glad to have Mason Marriott back in the starting rotation, that he'll face off against Luke Stevenson. It'll be Stevenson, Kova, and Ellis. And over to Rich Burke for the play-by-play.
1: Okay, thanks a lot. Marriott's first start as a Hob since early in the 2025 season. Injured his elbow, required Tommy John surgery, and working his way back. The 22-year-old out of Baylor looks down the barrel to Carlos Vironda, set to go here on this Sunday afternoon, the homestand finale, the 12th of 12 games, and the fastball is swung on and missed, 94 miles an hour. From Mason Marriott. Marriott was strictly a starter his final 2 years at Baylor after working mostly in relief as a freshman in 2022. Marriott's next pitch swung on and chopped foul by Stevenson. Luke Stevenson, the catcher for the Aqua Sox. And he's pulling a Jason Kendall, leading things off. It's the third time in a leadoff role this year. Slightly open stance for the league's leader in on-base percentage at .412. Not a slug on the base paths either. Breaking ball misses down and in. 1-2 the count. There's a curveball from Marriott. 80 miles an hour. Marriott's father, Mike, pitched in the Marlins organization 1995 to 2000. Topped out at high A. 1-2 pitch from Mason. And it's swung on, pulled toward first. Kenny Castillo has it. He waves off Marriott. Takes it to the bag. Kenny fielding that side saddle, and there's one down. Hit pretty hard by Stevenson, 99 miles an hour off the bat. Ricardo Cova comes up.
2: What does the old first baseman think about Castillo's technique on that ground ball there?
1: Artificial turf, it's fine. Yeah, I did. Dirt playing surface, I think you want to stay in front of it. Good question, though. Here's Cova, right-hand hitter. Marriott ready and delivers. And that's taken outside, ball one. Ricardo Cova out of Puerto La Cruz, Venezuela, sixth-year pro. Joined the Aqua Sox on July 21st. He's hitting four straight games, 7-for-20 during the streak with three doubles. Cova takes one in there, the knees. He's playing right field for the first time for the Aqua Sox. He had played 14 games in right field for Low A Inland Empire. Inland Empire now Mariners affiliate. Till last year was Modesto. The slider's outside. 2-1 the count to Cova.
2: I'd say Kenny's played admirable defense at first base.
1: Yeah.
2: Hops missing a really good defensive first baseman, Modafi Marte.
1: Breaking ball, swing and a miss, 2-2 to Kova. Yeah, the Hops are missing Marte, his defense and his bat, and his roommates are missing his cooking skills. Who's cooking breakfast for those guys? He's got about five roommates, and word is Modafi was making breakfast for him every day. 2-2 pitch, slider swung on and missed, and down he goes. Mason Marriott strikes out Ricardo Kova, and there are two down. Modafi last played, in fact, a month ago yesterday, broken hammock bone. If he's got any Corbin Carroll in him, maybe we'll see him soon. Carroll, after breaking a hammock bone in spring training, was back swinging a bat within 2 weeks. I was told 3 days ago that Modafi has not resumed baseball activities, though he is down running and such. Pitch taken in there for a strike by Matthew Ellis, nothing and one. Ellis, a left-hand hitter, 6'4", 250 pounds out of Wadi, Kentucky. Non-drafted free agent signee a couple of years ago. Off-speed pitch in the dirt, 1-1. Ellis 0-11 in the series, struck out four times, reached base once when he was hit by a pitch. Snapped a torrid seven-game hitting streak with six home runs and 15 knocked home. Infield plays him to pull, swings and chops one on a couple of hops out to J.D. Dix. Underhand flip in time to Castillo. It's a 1-2-3 inning for Mason Marriott. Welcome back to the rotation, Mace. We go to the bottom of the first. Everett nothing. The Hops coming up on the Hops Broadcast Network.
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0: of the first inning, Walter Ford, right-hander for the Everett Aqua Sox, will start matters off against Slade Caldwell. Then Jose Mejia and Kaysen Cunningham. Caldwell's hit in four straight, reached base in 10 straight. All 10 on the homestand that he's played. The third baseman, Luis Suisbel, playing close to the line. Right even with the bag is Ford. The long-haired right-hander delivers one that's outside ball one. Walter Ford out of Pace, Florida. Matthew Ellis playing first base. Not as good defensively as either Brandon Eike or Luis Suisbel over there at the first base bag. Pitch in there for a strike to Caldwell, 1-1. It's 325 down the lines, 400 to straightaway center. Power alley's 370 in left center, about 380 in right center, and the off-speed pitch misses outside. Walter Ford, fastball, curveball, slider, and change. Standard four-pitch guy. And he was drafted in 2022 when he was 17 years old. The velo fell off. There's a swing and a line drive into left center. That's down for a base hit. Dickerson over to backhand it. Turn it first for Caldwell. He'll hold there as Dickerson fires it in on a hop to Carter DeRiggi. Slade Caldwell is hit in five straights.
1: Now Slade not waiting around too much there. The 2-1 pitch rifles it into left field. And don't be surprised if you see some early swings in these at-bats from this Hillsboro lineup trying to jump on a guy that has struggled this year and that they've seen multiple times before.
0: It's his fourth start against the Hops. They got to him one time. Two other starts, he pitched well against Hillsboro. Blonde locks coming down the side of his head as he fires a fastball in there for a strike to Mejia. Last two games, Jose 3-for-8, couple of walks. Right-hand hitter out of Santo Domingo in the Dominican. Sun trying to fight its way through the clouds here. We expect it to clear up as it goes along, like it did yesterday. Breaking ball pulled on the ground toward the hole. The third baseman, Suisbel, boots it. If he fields it successfully, they probably get an out. That's going to be an error on Suisbel, and the Hops are open for business here in the bottom of the first inning in a scoreless game. First and second, nobody out. Kaysen Cunningham coming up.
1: Yeah, after Suisbel bobbled the ball, I looked down, and Mejia wasn't even halfway to first base. He definitely would have been out. Not hit too hard, and the Hops get a free one there, 2-1, nobody out.
0: Everett, the lowest fielding percentage in the league. They lead the league in errors. Here's Cunningham, left-hand hitter. Backdoor curveball missed, ball one. That is the 97th error of the season on the Sox. Luke Stevenson back of the plate. Carter DeRiggi, the second baseman, playing Cunningham toward the hole. St. Laurent, the shortstop, over toward the bag. A lot of room where the second baseman would typically play, and Cunningham takes a breaking ball that misses ball two. Ricardo Cova in right. Corbin Dickerson in center, Aiden Torek in left. Maybe shading Kaysen slightly to the opposite field. Vic Hole with a shortstop would typically play as well. 2-0 pitch to Kaysen Cunningham. Swung on, line drive, pulled it right. It's a base hit. Caldwell held up. He's still waved home by Reed. The throw from Coban to second base. Cunningham slides in with a two-bagger. 1-0 Hillsboro, second and third, and nobody out. Jumping on a 2-0 pitch, Seth.
1: Yeah, both hits in the inning, 100-plus off the bat. Caldwell with the line drive single. That 102 off the bat of Kaysen Cunningham. And the Hops now trying to put up a crooked number here in the first.
0: 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His last at-bat was a fun one, wasn't it? Friday night, a little flare over first to walk it off. In the 11th inning, breaking ball is in there for a strike to Vita Honda, nothing in one. The Hops now, 101 all-time extra inning games, 59-42. Vita Honda right-handed awaits. The infield is in, and the pitch swung on, pulled foul, past the skipper Mark Reed, down toward the camera well beyond the Hops dugout. 0-2 to Vita Honda. You're right, Seth. They have come out swinging against Walter Ford. Ford was a supplemental second-round pick 4 years ago. Walter will be 22 on December the 28th. Swinging a fly ball towards center field. Mejia tags. Dickerson for the catch. Mejia hustles home. And Cunningham holds second. Sack fly for Carlos Vitahonda. RBI number 18 with the hops. And number 75 for the season. One out, Cunningham is second, and J.D. Dix is coming up. Dix has hit in three straight. Matty's 4-for-11, couple of walks, and a couple of other hard-hit balls that were caught.
2: Yeah, that's the important point. You're getting consistent quality contact. A lot of swing and miss during his slump. He was second in the league in strikeouts in the month of July, but it looks like he's turned the corner.
0: Switcher to batting left-handed. J.D. takes a breaking ball, low ball one. 2-0 Hillsborough here in the bottom of the first inning. St. Laurent, the shortstop, again playing over toward the bag, playing Dix to pull. Also helps him bird dog Cunningham to keep him close in case there's a play at the plate. And Dix bunts it up along third. It hops foul. 1-1. How about the former hop, Tim Tawa, trying to bunt for a base hit in the sixth inning against the Guardians, and the bench is empty. Guardians didn't like that at all. It was in a 5-0 game.
2: Come on.
0: Exactly.
2: Give me a break.
0: You got to get on base at that point. If it's the ninth inning in a 5-0 game, I kind of see it. In an 8-0 game, maybe not.
2: That's ridiculous.
0: Yeah.
3: The D-backs are up 5-0?
0: They were down 5-0. Oh. And he tried to bunt for a base hit in the sixth inning yesterday to break up a perfect game. 1-1 pitch. Breaking ball outside, 2-1.
2: You play to win the game.
0: Absolutely. Of all the supposedly unwritten etiquette rules in baseball, that is the dumbest.
2: Nobody in that Diamondbacks dugout should care one iota about the Guardians pitcher's perfect game. Not one iota.
0: Uh-uh. Breaking ball missed, 3-1 the count to J.D. Dix. Yasel Soler on deck. Dix out of Whitefish Bay, Wisconsin. Look back at second. 3-1 pitch is coming up. Swung on. Fly ball. Deep left center field. Dickerson on the run. Nearing the track. He makes the catch. Cunningham tags at second. Coming to third. And Dickerson fires it in to St. Laurent. Runner at third. Two down. Dixon in that ball pretty long way the other way. And he flies out to the center fielder Dickerson in left center. And Yasel Soler comes up.
2: Big at bat here. The hops have played it a pair, but you got an extra out to work with. A runner at third base. Let's see if Yasel could capitalize.
0: 0-for-4 in last night's game. Struck out a couple of times. It snapped a 5-game hitting streak. Had a good homestand as a return to the lineup. 6-for-19. Couple of home runs. And Ford ready, and he delivers. And it's a fastball taken in there for strike 0-1. Ford doesn't overpower people. They sure thought the velo would be there as his career went along, but it hasn't been. Swing and a miss by Yasel. 80-mile-an-hour curveball after a 91-mile-an-hour fastball. No balls and two strikes.
2: If he can snap off breaking balls like that routinely, the velo's not going to be an issue.
0: Cunningham down the line at third. And the pitch to Yasel, fastball, ground ball, off the tip of the glove of the pitcher, Ford. DeReggie picks it up, fires to first base, past the first baseman, Ellis. Cunningham scores 3-0 Hillsborough. Matthew Ellis has had some issues at first base there this year in his limited time there. He's a catcher by trade, was off the tip of Ford's glove, and it brings home a run.
3: Yeah, obviously easy to say. Ford should have let that go. Would have been an easy out, but easier said than done. Totally understand. A pitcher sees a ball coming back to him, they're going to stick their glove out there, but also wasn't hit very hard. Only 78 off the bat of Yasel Soler.
0: Yeah, it was to the right of Ellis. That's not on him.
2: And just about anybody else at bat, that's going to be an easy base hit. Soler, one of the slower base runners on this team, they actually had a chance to get him with a good throw.
0: Jacques Josefa, one of the faster runners on the team, climbs in.
2: Yeah, he would have been there easily.
0: Mm-hmm. Jacques hit in four straight. And he takes the backdoor breaking ball in there for a strike. 3-0 Hillsborough. We're still rolling the opening credits. Infield hit for Yasel Soler. And so he picks up his team-leading 54th run batted in. 1-1 pitch, swung on, foul back. 1 and 2, the count to Jacques.
2: Hey, give J.D. Dix credit, too. That's another hard hit ball for an out, but a big at bat to advance the runner from second to third. Hops don't score if he doesn't do that.
0: Yeah, it's a great point. You know, even though it was the second out of the inning, many could score on a ball to the backstop or an infield hit. They got the infield hit. Change up, swing and a miss, and down goes Jacques. And the side retired. But the Hops pick up three runs in the bottom of the first inning. They had three hits. There was an error on the third baseman, Luis Swiespel. We go to the top half of the second. Hillsborough 3, Everett nothing on the Hops Broadcast Network.
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1: It's 3-0 Hops. 3 runs in the bottom of the first inning, 2 of them unearned after the error on the third baseman, Luis Swishbell. Little third of the order against Mason Marriott, who worked a 1-2-3 first on just 12 pitches. MLB Pipeline has Marriott as the Diamondbacks' number 27 prospect. That's a big undersell coming off the injury. Pitch tick and low, ball one. If Marriott stays healthy, he will rocket up that list and probably up to the big leagues. Mason ready, and the 1-0 pitch. That's outside, 2 balls and no strikes. The Hops a couple of days ago winning in extra innings, 4-1 in extra inning games this year. Everett now 0-9 in extra inning games. But how good is the Hops all-time record? I'm going to tell you how my brain works. The 2-0 pitch, and that's taken outside 3-0. I always put things into perspective in any category and winning percentage in baseball as a translation into if you gave a major league team a full season, how many wins would that be? And so the Hops all-time in extra inning games, 59-42. That's a .584 winning percentage. If a major league team won at a .584 clip during the season, that would be 95 wins in a big league season. Throwback to Marriott after the pitcher was in there for a strike, knocked his glove off. 3-1 the count to Brandon Ikey. So the Hops, really good all-time in extra inning games. Likewise, one-run games. 3-1 pitch. That's a line drive off the end of the bat. Poked into right. It's a base hit for Ikey. Brandon Ikey in the series now, 3-19. Hops keep him in the yard as they have all year. The league leader in home runs with 20. Coming into this game, 20 games against the Hops hitting .197. He's fifth in the league in slugging. But he would have the top slugging percentage in the league if he did anything against the Hops like he does against the rest of the league. Ikey's slugging percentage against the rest of the league, .585. Against the Hops, just .239. He singles here. Marriott looking for a double play ball. Breaking ball fouled off. 0-1 the count to Corbin Dickerson.
2: Yep, Ikey and Ellis, two of the top sluggers in this league. Combined 3-32 in this series with one extra base hit.
1: Marriott got away with a middle breaking ball there. 0-1 to Dickerson. Hit in 3 straight. 1 hit in each. He's 3-16 in the series. 0-1 pitch coming up to Dickerson. And it's taken a little bit low. 1-1. Didn't miss that outside corner at the knees by much. Sox manager Ryan Scott coaching at third base. Logan Moore coaching at first. Brandon Ikey, stolen 4, been caught 3 times. That is a good breaking ball, swung on and missed. 80-mile-an-hour curveball. 1-2 to Corbin Dickerson. 3-0 Hops, top of the second. Rich Burke, Matt Rickards, Seth Hoyland. 1-2 pitch. Here it is, Marriott to Dickerson. That curveball missed, 2-2. Went back to the well on the same pitch. Consecutive deuces. Let's see if he comes with a heater here. Maybe tie him up inside. Maybe get a double play ball out of it. Marriott shakes off Vitahonda. Then he picked a card. Ikey leads it first. The 2-2 pitch coming up to Dickerson. It's chopped toward the left side. Couple of hops. Soler goes to second for one. Dick's no play at first. It was chopped too high. It was a 94-mile-an-hour sinking fastball. Trying to come in on him. Didn't quite get there. Still gets the force out at second base. Dickerson, the runner at first, runs well. He's swiped 27 bases this year and 31 tries across two levels. Austin St. Laurent, the shortstop, picked to first. And Marriott, aware of Dickerson's base-stealing ability. And he was back in safely. Open hole on the right side. St. Laurent, right-hand hitter. Pitch from Marriott. That's taken high. 1-0. 3-0 Hops here in the top half of the second. Ryan Scott giving the signs out of the third base coaching box again. Pulls a stopwatch out of his pocket. Probably timing Carlos Villarreal's pop time in case Dickerson should go. 1-0 pitch. Swing and a pop-up off third foul ground. Soler hustling over near the railing, but it's just on the other side of the net. Into the second row. 1-1 to Austin St. Laurent.
2: That's about where Derek Jeter would have gone nose first into the seats in the playoffs a few years ago. But he can't do that here because of the netting protecting the fans these days.
1: Can't do that anywhere anymore, can you? Not on the infield anyway. 1-1 pitch from Marriott. Can he get the double play ball? Runner goes. Pitch high. Villarreal's throw. Oh, yeah. Right on the money. Dix tags him out. What a great throw by Carlos Villarreal. Two down.
2: Perfect peg.
1: Right where he wanted it. Corbin Dickerson caught for the first time as an Aquasock.
2: Now that's got to feel good for Villarreal. Cy Everett steal five bases against him last time he was behind the plate.
1: Yeah, and as you talked about that night a couple of days ago, it wasn't all on him.
2: No.
1: Very little of it was. Pitch missed for ball three to St. Laurent. Next one from Marriott. Swung on, fouled off. Full count. Ikey singled to right. Dickerson grounded into a 5-4 force play, then was caught stealing on a 1-1 pitch to St. Laurent. Now it's 3-2 to Austin St. Laurent. 1 for 12 in the series. The hit was a single. No walks. He struck out five times. 23-year-old out of Elon, North Carolina. 3-2 pitch. And it's a fastball. Got him looking. Marriott glaring back at the plate umpire. Has words for him and now walks away. Robert Bonet looks at St. Laurent as he walks back toward the dugout, then rolls a new baseball out to the mound. Trackman says that was very much a strike. Most of the ball caught the outside corner. St. Laurent has no beef on that one. A base hit, nothing else. We go to the bottom of the second. Hillsborough 3, Everett nothing on the Hops Broadcast Network.
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1: 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Walter Ford back to work against Kenny Castillo, number 8 hitter in the order. Kenny C takes a breaking ball in there, inside corner. Castillo hitting 268. Last couple of games, 0 for 5, struck out 3 times. Hitting 242 on the homestand. Castillo, breaking ball, popped up foul up onto the roof. 0-2 the count to Kenny. AOA on deck. Avery Wusu-Asiadu. And the top of the order, Slade Caldwell. Hop scored 3 times, 2 unearned runs in the first. Third consecutive breaking ball to Castillo misses. 1-2. Let's see if Ford tries to come in with a heater. Outfield straightaway. And the 1-2 pitch. And it's off speed and in the dirt. A check swing. No swing, says Nick Saxton. And it's two balls and two strikes. Yet another breaking ball. Swiss Bell, the third baseman, deep, playing close to the line. Shortstop St. Laurent playing over toward the hole. Second baseman, DeRiggi, playing over toward the bag. And Ellis at first, wide of the line. The 2-2 pitch. Breaking ball swung on line towards short. St. Laurent jumps and can't get it. It's into left for a base hit. And Castillo has the Hops' fourth hit of the game. Kept throwing in breaking balls, Matt. At some point, you got to mix something else in.
2: Yeah, variety is the spice of life. And actually, variety for a pitcher is a necessity if you want to advance past single A.
1: There's AOA, who has been A-OK on the homestand, hitting 368. He takes one that misses for ball one. 2-for-4 with a home run in yesterday's game. Arusso is here to wait. Castillo, stolen one baseman, caught one time, held on it for a short lead. There's a swing and a high fly ball out towards center field. Dickerson coming in, converging with Kova. It's Dickerson, the center fielder, who brings it in. And Castillo does a 180 and gets back to first. One down. That AOA off stride there is off the end of the bat. Still probably hit it about 80 feet further than most players would. Slade Caldwell, the hitter. Slade began the bottom of the first inning by singling to left. He takes a backdoor breaking ball that misses ball one.
2: Hops had just one leadoff base runner in yesterday's game, able to cash in their four-run second inning. They score the leadoff runner in the first. Let's see if they can do it in the second.
1: Castillo leads, held on by Ellis. Ford ready and delivers. Breaking ball outside, 1-1. Walter Ford from Pace, Florida. Long curls coming out from beneath his Everett Aqua Sox cap. With the sideways pitchfork. Everett logo. Turn the Mariners logo sideways. Made it an E in Everett logo. Whoever came up with that was brilliant. 2-1 pitch, and it swung on and missed. 2-2 to Slade Caldwell. Three to nothing. The Hops lead here in the bottom of the first. Second baseman DeRiggi playing him to pull. Caldwell swings and comes up empty, and down he goes. So Caldwell singles his first time up, strikes out here. That's his second K for four. They're two down for Jose Mejia. Key play in the first inning, hit a chopper to third to the left of Sweetspell, and in his haste to lunge for it, it tipped off his glove for an error. Hops would end up with two unearned runs as a result. Pitch to Mejia. Breaking ball, swing, fly ball, shallow center. Dickerson coming in. He has got to play it on a bounce. Castillo stops at second. Second single of the inning. This one off the bat of Jose Mejia, and Kason Cunningham will have a chance. Three runs, five hits now for the Hops. No runs, one hit, one error for Everett. Kason Cunningham doubled to right his first time up to bring home Slade Caldwell from second. K-A-Y-S-O-N. Dad wanted to give him the name and pronounce it Kason. Mom said, that's fine, but we're going to pronounce it Kason. Off-speed pitch outside, ball one.
2: Double and a triple in this series. Had five extra base hits in the first half of the homestand. Four doubles and a home run. Great week against Vancouver.
1: Yeah, he, like Caldwell, has reached base in all 10 games he's played in which the homestand, and now 11 for both of them. Breaking ball gets past the catcher to the backstop, and the runners move up 90 feet. Pass ball on Luke Stevenson. Not quite sure what happened there. That pitch was right over the heart of the plate and in the zone. He just missed it. And no conversation with Ford, so it doesn't look like it was crossed up. How odd. Well, second and third, a chance for a couple of runs batted in to break the game open for Kason Cunningham. Castillo and Mejia take their leads, third and second respectively, and Kason swings and lines it in the right base hit. Castillo scores, Mejia right behind him, but the stop sign put on by Reed. The ball is dropped in right on a hop by Colba, and here comes Mejia to score. 5-0 Hillsboro.
2: That'll be an error on Colba and Wright. Just one RBI for Kason Cunningham, but coming through with two outs. Again, that pass ball, very costly for the Everett Aqua Sox, leads to an additional run.
1: Needs to be seen how many runs in this inning will be earned. Here's Carlos Vitahonda, sack fly an inning ago. Ops Johnny King cleanup hitter getting his second plate appearance. We're in the second inning. Trust Johnny King for all your commercial cleaning needs. Visit them at JohnnyKing.com. 5-0 Hillsboro. All smiles here in the bottom of the second, huh? Cunningham, a threat to go. Stolen nine, been caught two times. Pitch misses to Vitahonda. One ball, no strikes. Yep, Mejia's being held by Mark Reed. But then once Colba dropped it in right, their second error of the game. Cunningham goes. The pitch is low. Stevenson's sidearm throw is on the money, tagged by DeRigge to get him. Quick release by Stevenson. Kind of a sidearm throw, but it was right on target. Hops get two, and we go to the top half of the third inning. It's 5-0 Hillsboro on the Hops Broadcast Network.

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3: 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Aiden Torek, the left fielder, climbs in. And the pitch taken down on the way of ball one. We're through page one of the reads, Matt. As Paul Harvey would have said, now page two.
4: Oh, I miss Paul Harvey.
3: I do, too. It was... His programming was so good.
4: The essence of radio.
3: Yeah, the news and then the rest of the story.
4: The writing was incredible.
3: Yep.
4: His son did most of it, right?
3: Yeah, Paul Harvey Jr. And then went on the air after Dad died. I don't know if he's still doing it. Pitch taken high, 3 balls and no strikes to Aiden Torek. Aiden Torek, second in all of minor league baseball in doubles with 33. The guy in front of him, the former Eugene Emerald, now at Double A, Gavin Keelan. 3-0 pitch, and that's outside ball four. Four-pitch walk issued by Marriott. His first walk and his return to the Hops over four-plus innings.
4: Yep, if you're doing a radio route, Mount Rushmore, I think Paul Harvey's up there. I think Casey Kasem is up there.
3: Maybe Grantland Rice, who did a lot of sports way, way back in the 1920s and 30s. Oh, he's Sweetspell, switch hitting third baseman up there from the left side. Takes a fastball that smokes the inside corner, nothing and one. 93 miles an hour from Marriott. 5-0 Hops. We're in the top half of the third. Torek held on at first by Castillo. 0-1 pitch. That misses for ball one. Didn't miss by much. According to TrackMan, it caught the inside corner, in fact. It's an 88-mile-an-hour changeup. Carter DeRiggi, the number 9 hitter on deck. Marriott's 1-1 pitch, and that one misses inside. 2-1 the count. Remember, I used to go on fishing trips with my dad to lakes in Southern California. We'd always get up at about 4 o'clock in the morning and drive out. 2-1 pitch. Fouled off. 2-2 the count. And every day, every time we did it, we'd listen to Paul Harvey. Mm-hmm.
4: Might have to put Howard Stern on that list, too, for his influence on FM culture.
3: Mm-hmm. Never a listener, never a fan of Stern's, but I understand the attraction. The 2-2 pitch. Breaking ball pulled foul. Never really my taste, but I appreciated where he was coming from, and like Huey Lewis saying, I don't mind you cussing if you're telling the truth.
4: Yeah. Well,
3: and
4: he was always telling the truth. The talent is unmistakable.
3: Right.
4: And then maybe Larry King
3: on radio. I didn't hear Larry on radio much. 2-2 pitch to Luis Sweetspell. Marriott ready. Long hold and delivers. And off-speed pitch misses inside. 3-2 the count.
4: Well, again, not to my taste, but Rush Limbaugh has got to be absolutely under consideration for that Mount Rushmore.
3: I was wondering which of us was going to mention that. Not my taste either, but extremely talented.
4: Unmistakable talent.
3: And he was happy to tell you about it, too.
4: He started in sports.
3: He was happy to tell you how talented he was. 3-2 pitch. Runner goes. Swung on. Fouled off. Pitch was up and away. Sweet spell. Fouled it off. And it's still 3-2. Eighth pitch of the at-bat coming up. Five zip hops here in the top half of the third inning. Torque was going on the previous 3-2 pitch. Let's see what happens here. Sweet spell. Strikes out a little more than a quarter of the time, 27%. Not the best guy to put a running hit on with. Pickoff to first, and Torque dives back in. Hayden stolen 2 out of 3. Swipe 14 out of 17 at the low A level. Hayden out of St. Mary's College.
4: I'm not a political talk radio fan, period. I think my all-time favorite radio talk show is the car guys at NPR, Click and Clack.
3: I've heard them. Maybe years ago I did. They've been on for a while.
4: Well, one of them's dead. They've been off the air for several years.
3: Okay. Yeah,
4: but it's timeless. You can rerun those for eternity, you know, as long as we're driving gas-powered vehicles.
3: 3-2 pitch, and it swung on a little flare hit towards short. The third baseman, Soler, cuts in front of Cunningham. He was playing over toward the shortstop position. Sweetspell loops out to the third baseman, Soler. If you got a radio Mount Rushmore, you have to include Vin Scully, the greatest play-by-play announcer of all time, who was on Dodgers radio for, 67 years?
4: I would exclude him because he's regional. I'm only thinking national here.
3: He did plenty of national work, World
4: Not
3: Series
4: on radio.
3: And such.
4: National television work.
3: He did
4: very little national radio work.
3: Lots of World Series when other networks that he wasn't working on had that call. A quick visit to the Hill.
4: But he's the first guy on the play-by-play Mount Rushmore.
3: Here's Carter DeRiggi. DeRiggi, 1-for-4 last night, struck out 3 times. He's hit in 7 straight. Torque leads at first. Mason Marriott ready, and he delivers. It's taken low, ball 1. Left-hander Luke Craig out in the bullpen. I think this is the last batter that Mason Marriott's going to face. That might have been the message from Blake Nation.
4: Younger sports fans might not remember. Vin Scully had a national profile on television for years. He was a top guy on football broadcasts on CBS, baseball on NBC.
3: Golf as well.
4: Yep.
3: Pitch taken outside, ball 2.
4: He was on the play-by-play for the catch. The San Francisco 49ers over the Cowboys. Joe Montana to Dwight Clark.
3: Back of the end zone. 2-0 pitch. Fouled off. 2-1 the count. Number of years ago when Vin died, I happened to be up in Everett calling a Hops Aqua Sox series, dedicated an entire broadcast to him, talked more about Scully than I did the game. 2-1 pitch. Chop foul by DeRiggi, 2 balls and 2 strikes.
4: I would probably, just personal taste, I would probably select Marv Albert, number 1, Scully number 2.
3: Marv Albert?
4: Yeah.
3: On what list?
4: Play-by-play. Sports play-by-play.

0: And like I said, a unique take. Pitch taken low, three balls and two strikes. What's the line in Latin is, de gustibus non disputandum est. There's no disputing taste. One on, one out, 5-0 Hillsborough.
1: We're in the top half of the third inning. Marriott, probably the last batter he's going to face. Torek goes, the pitch fouled off. And still 3-2 to DeRiggi. That's twice they've sent Torek on a 3-2 pitch. Once with Sweetspell batting, once with DeRiggi batting.
2: I just remember as a kid being very analytical about play-by-play almost from the beginning, watching on television. I was always thrilled on Sundays when Marv Albert was the play-by-play voice on NFL football.
0: I understand completely. Love the guy. He's excellent. 3-2 pitch. Here it comes. Torek goes again. Swung on. Fly ball. Left field. AOA moving to his left. There to make the catch. And Torek hustles back to first. As the throw comes in to Cunningham. Two down.
2: And that wasn't his top sport. Basketball was his top sport. He was also an outstanding hockey announcer.
0: Oh, excellent hockey announcer. Here comes Mark Reed. As expected, that's hit for Mason Marriott. He works 2 2/3. Gives up one hit. One walk, struck out a pair. He'll give way to Luke Craig. He gets a handshake from Mark Reed. And Marriott comes off. We'll keep it here as Craig comes in to warm up. Not going to take him long. He's been out in the bullpen for quite some time. Ops right now in sixth place in the Northwest League in the second half standings, six games out. And we talked about, after that debacle on Wednesday, trying to turn the page on Thursday, it's actually down in Mark Reed's office, and I said, hey, you know, win these next four, and that would help salve those wounds, and you guys would be part of the talk in the second half race, and sure enough, they've won three and looking to make it four. They're getting ready to get underway in Vancouver. Spokane and Vancouver are scoreless. Tri-City at Eugene at 4 o'clock. I should say Spokane and Vancouver are scoreless. Tri-City and Eugene at 4 o'clock. And the Ops coming in are six games back of first place Spokane. Ops just flat out have to win and keep winning.
3: Now pitching for the Ops number 17, Luke Craig.
0: So Luke Craig coming out of the Ops bullpen. In relief of Mason Marriott, 5-0 Hops lead here in the top half of the third. Mason Marriott, another good outing. He's now worked 4 2/3 innings for the Hops and his return from the injury. Allowed just one hit and one walk.
2: So now you were a Dodger fan as a kid, but did you ever tune into the Angels games when the booth was Enberg, Niehaus, and Drysdale?
0: I'm sure I did. I was a little young when that was the case, and I certainly remember Dick Enberg. And I do remember Don Drysdale. I don't remember Niehaus as an Angels play-by-play announcer. But, yes, oh, I listened, and they were good teams.
2: Yeah, Niehaus's signature call was almost lifted wholesale from Dick Enberg.
0: Right.
2: My oh my instead of oh my.
0: Instead of oh my. Breaking ball, swing and a miss. Nothing in one of the count. Luke Craig and Mason Marriott got injured about a week apart last year while with the Hops. Had Tommy John surgery about a week apart and rejoined the Hops about a week apart. And here they are in the same game. Lefty to lefty. The fastball misses a little bit low. 1-1 to the left end hitting Luke Stevenson. Stevenson, since his home run in the ninth inning on Wednesday, his third home run of the series, is 0-for-8 and has struck out six times. Been hit by a pitch and walked in that span. 1-1 pitch, fastball outside, 2-1.
2: Oh, I started critiquing play-by-play announcers at a very young age.
0: Two-one pitch is coming up.
1: That's taken outside, 3-1.
2: I remember Sonics games broadcast on television, and Merle Harmon was a veteran broadcaster back in the 70s and 80s when I was a young boy watching games, and he would invariably call Gus Williams Gus Johnson about four or,
0: really?
2: Four or five times a game, and it drove me up the wall.

0: 3-1 pitch, misses for ball four. At least he didn't call him Garcia. Do you hate it every time I bring that
1: up? No, I love it. It's just hilarious.
0: Back in 2013, our manager was Otto Vicente, and Matt got into this habit, for whatever reason, of calling him Otto Garcia. We racked our brains. We looked on Baseball Reference. No reference to anybody even close to an Otto Garcia.
1: I should have named Cooper Otto Garcia Rickard.
0: Here's Ricardo Cova, struck out his first time up. Two walks in the inning. And Craig delivers a swing. It's popped up foul off to the right. That'll get out of play. Marriott walked Aiden Tarek. And then got the next two outs, came out of the game. Stevenson drew a walk off of Luke Craig. 0-1 the count to Cova.
1: You know, now that I'm a middle-aged man, I can sympathize more with Merle Harmon. Now, for those who don't know, Gus Johnson was a pretty good player in the NBA.
0: Right.
1: You know, before my time, you know, before the announcer Gus Johnson, different guy.
0: Pitch in there at the knees, 0-2 the count.
1: And I've been there. I've done it a million times. You got a name that's similar to some name you've called in the
0: past.
1: And it slips in there.
0: Yeah, absolutely. But I know exactly what you mean. But I can understand as a kid having to drive you nuts.
1: Oh, God, I hated it.
0: 0-2 pitch to Cova. Lefty to righty. Craig looks back at second at Torek and now delivers. Fastball missed inside underneath the hands of Cova. One ball and two strikes.
1: I just remember waiting with bated breath for the Seahawks game to see who was going to be on the call. Because you never knew. You never knew until...
0: Hoping it wasn't Harmon.
1: The game went on the air, and you had your favorite announcers. You hoped it was one of those.
0: 1-2 pitch, swung on, line drive, into right. That's a base hit. Jockey over to get it. Torek around third. Scott waves him home. Throw comes through to the plate. On a hop.
1: Oh,
0: tag by
1: Vitahonda.
0: Not in time. Vitahonda can't believe it.
1: What?
0: That was a great throw on one hop by Josefa, who's standing in shallow right center, hand on his hip as if to say, are you kidding me?
2: I think he got it right. I think he's safe.
1: Slid onto tag. Just an unlucky bounce.
2: Yeah, he's safe.
1: Very close.
0: Let's slow that down. He blocked it off with his left knee, but you might be right, Seth. I'm not convinced yet. Let's take a look right here. Another look on the Bally Sports Live app. It's hard to say if the foot got in there or not. He got the ball. He blocks it off.
2: Yeah.
0: He's out.
2: Yeah.
1: If he's not blocked, he's safe. But the question is, was he blocked or not?
2: Yeah.
0: He was
2: blocked.
0: I
2: guess I'm not right 100% of the time.
0: You got about the same percentage as the two of us, Seth. And had there been replay at this level, I think that call gets overturned. As it is, it's 5-1. Cova picks up his first RBI in 10 games with the Aqua Sox.
2: But then do you argue that Vitahonda's illegally blocking the plate?
0: He's got the ball. He's allowed to do whatever he wants. So Stevenson at second, Cova at first, 5-1. Matthew Ellis, a dangerous hitter, could make this a one-run ball game with one swing. He takes a strike. Ellis tied for seventh in the league with 14 home runs, and he's hungry, baby. 0-12 in the series after a seven-game hitting streak during which he hit six home runs and knocked home 15. Lefty-lefty, Craig looks back at Stevenson, and the breaking ball inside. He fouls it off to the left, 0-2 the count. Josefa making a bid for yet another outfield assist. 0-2 the count to Ellis. Can Craig put him away? Vitahonda setting up over the outer half, holding a higher target. Breaking ball swung on and missed, and down he goes. So Craig gets out of it cheaply enough. Two walks in the inning. One gets cashed home. There was a play at the plate where he was ruled safe and looked like he might have been out. Very close play. We go to the bottom half of the third inning. It's 5-1 Hillsborough on the Hops Broadcast Network.
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1: All right, guys, this is the day you got to remind yourself to check the players on the field every half inning, right? See if anybody's subbed out early.
0: Breaking ball in there for a strike to Vidhonda, nothing and one. Yeah, I was thinking about that this morning. The trading deadline, 3 o'clock tomorrow. 0-1 pitch, line drive, hacked to deep left field. Torek back on the track. It hits the fence 3 feet above the ground. He fires it into second, a strike to DeRiggi to hold Vidhonda to a long single. That was a rocket. 104 miles off the bat. Miles an hour for Carlos Vidhonda.
2: Yeah, already the seventh hit of the game for the Hops with nobody out here in the third. Almost the 23rd home run off Walter Ford.
1: Boy, hanging breaking ball, middle, on a tee. Lucky that stayed in the yard.
0: Ground ball pulled foul outside first. Yeah, Ford far and away leads the league in home runs allowed. 1-1 the count to J.D. Dix. Yasel Soler on deck. Great crowd out here at the ballpark, enjoying the sights and sounds. Before the game, they played Rocket Man by Elton John as the crowd was coming in. 0-1 pitch, Vidhonda goes, pitch up on the way, throw down from Stevenson, backdoor slide, he's out.
1: Who missed a sign?
0: Somebody missed a sign. Yeah. Vidhonda out stealing his second attempt this year, first time he's been caught. That's, I don't know, busted hit and run play or what? One ball and one strike to J.D. Dix. There's one out. I had a Zen-like experience back many years ago when I was at an Angels game. Breaking ball outside. 2-1 the count to Dix. I was in the upper deck. It was during batting practice. And they don't do this anymore, but 2-1 pitch swung on, fouled off. During batting practice, there used to be coaches that stood alongside the batting cage, and they would hit fly balls to the outfielders between pitches. 2-2 pitch, and that breaking ball is low, 3-2. And I remember sitting in the upper deck, and over the loudspeakers, they had Rocket Man by Elton John playing. As these fly balls were soaring through the air to outfielders, breaking ball is taken outside, ball four. Well, single and a walk, but in between Vidhonda on what must have been a busted hit-and-run play. Somebody missed a sign. He got thrown out. So one-on-one out for Yasel Soler. And I remember just being entranced by the sinking of that music, the poetry of it, with the fly balls in the air and Rocket Man by Elton John. Fastball inside. So much so that I would take my Guardians of the Galaxy-style Walkman with the fuzzy ear pads. And I would take that to the game.
1: Were they orange or yellow?
0: Well, they were supposed to be brown, but I think I'd had them so long they'd turned yellow. Or maybe it was the other way around. But I actually took my Walkman to the game to recreate the experience with Elton John's Rocket Man.
1: Pitch
0: taking low, ball one. Alas, I was never quite able to get that zen-like feeling I had. That game in Anaheim, those many years ago. 2-0 pitch. Runner goes. The pitch in there for a strike. Throw down on a hop, and J.D. Dix goes in standing up.
1: What was he doing?
0: He went in standing up as the throw came down.
1: He slowed down.
0: Yeah. And Stevenson double clutched. He was going to stop because he thought he was going to be outed, but then he kept going. He was going to run into the tag, and luckily the throw got away from DeRiggi.
1: Watched too much Ichiro back in the day.
0: There's a high pop-up back of the plate. Stevenson rips the mask off, comes back, but it's on the other side. Explain, Matt.
1: Ichiro would almost invariably stop if he wasn't sure he was going to make it to second base. It was just aggravating.
0: I don't remember that. 2-2 the count to Yasiel Soler. A stolen base for J.D. Dix, and an odd one at that. Look back at second by Ford. 5-1 Hillsborough, bottom of the third. The pitch to Yasiel, breaking ball, chop foul.
1: It's as if he thought it was it were more honorable to be thrown out in a rundown rather than just a straight caught stealing.
0: Jacque Josefa on deck.
1: I was listening to the Mariners broadcast the other day, and he's still out there all the time going through drills as if he's going to play.
0: Hmm. Great athlete.
1: Incredible athlete.
0: Ford checks Dix at second. Bird dog by DeRiggi. Breaking ball popped up left side of the infield. Austin St. Laurent. Shortstop calling for it. Makes the catch with two hands or two down.
1: This age of sports talk hot take nonsense. I remember all the naysayers about Ichiro and his worth. And is he really a Hall of Fame?
0: Oh, please.
1: I mean, unbelievable. He's one of the greatest players of my lifetime.
0: Yeah, the decade he had, 2001 to 2010, amazing. I think it was either 02 or 03. The Mariners came to play an exhibition game in Portland. It was the Mariners and the Padres, right before the season started.
1: I mean, it's people who've only experienced baseball through sports talk and fantasy.
0: Breaking ball outside, ball
1: never
0: one.
1: Played the game.
0: Ichiro played here in Portland at the old ballpark and actually hit one into the balcony of the Multnomah Athletic Club. Sort of proving everybody's point that if he wanted to focus on power, he could hit a lot of home runs.
1: If you ever watched him in BP, he would easily hit home runs.
0: Breaking ball missed 2-0. Just chose not to.
1: That wasn't his role.
0: Runner at second, and two down. The 2-0 pitch coming up to Jacque. He swings, hits a high pop-up, shallow left. St. Laurent out. Tarik in. Aiden Tarik on the run, brings it inside, retired. Base hit in the wall, hops out a runner, caught stealing, and another successful stealing in an odd sequence. And they come up empty. They leave a runner at second base. We've played three. It's 5-1 Hops on the Hops Broadcast Network.
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0: We played three. It's 5-1 Hillsborough. Kyle Ayers coming out of the Hops bullpen. He was the starting pitcher in the series opener on Tuesday and pitched well. A lot of pair of solo home runs to Luke Stevenson. Three hits, just those two runs in five innings, no walks and four Ks. And I suspect he's moving into a full-time bullpen role. They'll probably have Junior Cyprian start on Tuesday. And then we expect Jacob Steinmetz and his return to the Hops to start on Wednesday. So Ayers out there. We go to the fourth. More play. Here's Seth Hoyland.
2: Thank you, Rich. Kyle Ayers, the third pitcher used today by Mark Reed, as Luke Craig followed Mason Marriott, and now the right-hander Ayers, and he delivers, and it's fouled back by Brandon Eike, nothing in one. The Hops with a 5-1 lead, three runs in the first, two in the second, after scoring six runs unanswered in yesterday's game. Everett got on the board first yesterday, and then it was all Hillsborough after that. The Hops got out to a 5-0 lead today. Eike swings and misses. Good breaking ball there from Kyle Ayers. It's nothing and two.
1: Tell you what, he's been a low-key good pitcher. Kind of sneaking up on us in July. 0.85 whip over four appearances, two starts. ERA under three.
2: Eike with a single in his first at-bat, and he swings and fouls it back. Count remains nothing and two.
0: Yeah, cue Breakfast Club. Don't you forget about me, Simple Minds, surrounded by so many good pitchers. And Ayers is like, hey, I'm part of that group too.
1: He has that high ERA, but somewhat distorted by one bad outing against this team.
2: Yep. 0-2 home, broken bat hit to the right side. J.D. Dix over to his left. He'll throw to first and just get Brandon Eike for out number one.
0: It's one of the things that inexperienced first baseman has to learn, when to go for the ball and when to go to the bag. And you got to know where your second baseman's playing. If he's playing straight up, if it's hit slowly to your right, let him get it. If it's hit hard to your right, then you try to get it. And Castillo took a step toward the ball, and they thought, nope, that's not mine. He got back to the bag in time.
2: Ayers in four games against the Aqua Sox this year, 17 and a third innings pitched, has an ERA of 11. But again, most of that coming from that one blow-up outing. Swing and a foul tip, and it's nothing in one.
1: And he got blowed up real good. May 9th at Everett, 10 hits, 12 earned runs, surrendering three home runs up at Funko Field.
0: If any consolation, Brian Curley also got lit that series as well.
2: Yeah, they both had outings allowing 10-plus hits and 10-plus earned runs.
0: A Hops pitcher had never done that in a single outing, and it happened twice in one series.
2: Now the 1-1 home, and it's a swing and a miss. Yeah, Curley pitched first, I believe, and Ayers had given up, I think, that maybe it was 10 or 11 runs at the time, and I looked at the record book, and I was like, wait a second. Brian Curley's outing 2 days ago was the record. Misses down low ball two. Two balls and two strikes. And I can remember a couple Funko Field home runs off both of them, but of course, both of them have rebounded just fine after those outings. Brian Curley now in Double-A with Amarillo. And as Matt mentioned, Kyle Ayers pitching very well here for the Hops. 2-2 to Corbin Dickerson, the Everett center fielder. Swings and lines one into left field, base hit. Got a high fastball, 94, sent it back 104 off the bat. And he's aboard over there at first. Dickerson caught stealing in the second. And Austin St. Laurent, who struck out looking, is the batter. St. Laurent 0 for 1 here today. Batting 248 for the Aqua Sox this year. It's the Hops looking to win their fourth consecutive game. Ayers, first pitch, breaking ball, swing and a miss, nothing and one.
1: You think it might behoove Kyle Ayers to develop a sinker? He throws hard, but it's a pretty straight fastball. Does mix in a cutter occasionally.
2: St. Laurent, 24 years old, having a tough week. Just 1 for 13 at the plate. 0-1 misses high, 1-1.
0: Now the cutter's a pitch on which Brandon Eike grounded out off the end of his bat.
1: He's a strike thrower. When he gets hit hard, he's missing in the middle of the plate. He doesn't walk a lot of guys. Like right there.
2: Yep, line to center. Caldwell going back. He'll make the catch. And a loud out number two off the bat of Austin St. Laurent. Caldwell read it nicely, and there's two away for Aiden Tarek.
1: Yeah, he got a decent fastball, but not so much that he could afford to throw it down the middle very often.
2: Tarek, a left fielder, he walked to lead off the third inning. Came in to score on the Ricardo Cova RBI single. First pitch, and it misses inside, ball one. The Hops with 7 hits and 5 runs. Another big hit total for Hillsborough. Multiple 10-plus hit games this week. Fastball misses inside, ball 2, 2-0. 286 batter since his call-up from low A. Batting 286, still looking for his first high home run. Right-handed bat, right-on-right matchup. Runner stays put at first, big swing and a miss, and it's 2-1.
1: Yeah, I think only two games this homestand where they didn't have 9-plus hits. One they lost, and one they won in extra innings.
2: Luis Swiespel, the switch hitter, waits on deck. And the 2-1 from Ayers. Hit off the end of the bat, lifted to right field. Josefa going over, and he can't get to it. Caldwell backs him up from behind into second with a double as Tarek, and staying at third is Corbin Dickerson. To check the replay, thought it might have been a catchable ball for Josefa.
1: I think he hit him in the glove.
2: Had to run a long way, but...
1: yeah, tipped off the end of his glove. So, on the dead run, not an easy play. And it's like not like it was in the pocket of the glove. A double for Aiden Tarek? Really?
0: That might tie him for the minor league lead, depending on what Gavin Keelan does today. There's one behind.
2: Runners on second and third for Luis Swiespel. And Swiespel hits this one to shallow right field. Coming in is Josefa on the run. He makes that catch, and that will end the inning. Makes up for it one pitch later. We're through 3.5 here at the new Hops Ballpark. Hillsborough 5, Everett 1 on the Hops Broadcast Network.
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0: Kenny Castillo leads it off for the Hops in the bottom of the fourth inning. And nothing brings people together like a day at the ballpark. It's something that connects us all. At United Community Credit Union, they know what connects us unites us. They're focused on inclusive financial solutions for everyone, no matter your situation. Come find out why they say there is more that unites us. You, us, unite us. First pitch is high to Kenny Castillo, ball one. It'll be Castillo, AOA, and Slade Caldwell, 8-9-1 in the Hops order. He swings and fouls it off into the Hops dugout, 1-1. One other game currently going in the Northwest League on this Sunday, and it's just started north of the border. Bottom of the first inning between Spokane and Vancouver, no score. 1-1, misses low, ball 1-1-1. And Tri-City and Eugene, they'll get started at 4:05 at PK Park. Now the 2-1, and it's a foul tip off the bat of Kenny Castillo. Two balls and two strikes. I all saw the devastating videos of the wildfire raging in Spokane. Our thoughts from everybody here with the Spokane Indians and everybody who lives out in that area. Beautiful area of the country, and just devastating video from the wildfires going on right now in eastern Washington.
1: Old Trails Fire, 3,500 acres,
0: and
1: burning structures in a neighborhood.
2: Yeah. My goodness.
3: Four straight leadoff base runners to start the game for the Hops.
0: Now the Hops cashing in the first, in the second. And now AOA at the plate for the second time.
3: Who knows in the third if not for the missed side?
0: Avery batting ninth in the order today. Slade Caldwell, the leadoff batter, waits on deck. Ford delivers, and it's a strike, nothing in one. Avery batting 195 has been hot as of late, bringing that average up to around the 200 mark. Pitch home to him, and it's a called strike.
1: Last 10 games, hitting 368 coming into this one. Yes. 9 RBIs, 8 runs scored.
0: 14 for 42 during the 12-game homestand. 3 home runs, 9 runs batted in. He's got 11 of them this year. Now the 0-2 to him. That is rifled down the left field line into the corner. Fair ball. Bounces off the fence. Kenny Castillo into third. Avery into second. And the Hops with their eighth hit of the game. Runners at second and third with nobody out.
3: And now hits in 10 of his last 11 games.
1: Went down and got an 0-2 slider.
0: Slade Caldwell's chance. Caldwell, before today's game, which he singled in the first inning, he was 4-for-5 in his career against Walter Ford. He's 1-for-2 today, make him 5-for-7 career against the Everett right-hander. First pitch to him, and it misses outside, ball one.
1: Everett bringing the infield in here, second and third, nobody out, already trailing at 5-1.
0: Caldwell this week is 8-for-20 at the plate. The 1-0 to him, and it misses high. Ball 2, 2-0.
3: Nearly had his sixth home run of the year a couple of days ago with a shot off the left field fence.
0: Ellis and DeRiggi on the right side of the infield for Everett. St. Laurent and Sweetspell on the left side. 2-0 to Slade. Misses high off the glove of Stevenson. Here comes Kenny Castillo to the plate. He's safe on the wild pitch by Walter Ford.
3: They should have had a play at the plate. Ford didn't get down there and cover.
0: AOA moves into third, and now he hops with a 6-1 lead.
1: Right-hander Pedro de Castellanos had work back of four down in the Everett pen.
0: And that misses outside, so it's a four-pitch walk to Slade Caldwell. And the first three batters of the fourth have reached base. A run home, runners on the corners with nobody out for Jose Mejia.
1: Caldwell now 8 hits and 20 at-bats in the series with 6 walks drawn. And struck out only 4 times.
0: brief visit between Stevenson and Ford. And
3: I'm wondering about that wild pitch. Do you think a lot of pitchers are coached these days not to get into the mix on a play like that? They definitely had a chance to get Kenny.
1: No, I've never heard of that.
3: Just to avoid potential injury?
0: So here's Jose Mejia. The hop's already 8 hits in the game. First pitch grounded through the side. Left side base hit. 9th hit of the game. It's 7-1 Hillsborough. Still nobody out. And the hit party continues against Walter Ford. AOA scores on the play. That's 4 straight to reach. And now Cason Cunningham coming up for the third time. He's already 2-for-2 and has driven in runs on both of his hits.
1: Earlier today, Matt referenced Casey Kasem. The hits keep coming.
2: Keep your feet on the ground, keep reaching for the stars.
1: Feet on the ground and keep reaching for the stars.
0: Cunningham left-handed bat with 2-1 and nobody out. Hillsborough leading it 7-1. Ford delivers home and it's outside ball one.
2: Billboard rates him, we play him back.
0: Before the 2 hits today for Cunningham, he had faced Ford 3 previous times. Was 0-for-3 against the right-hander previous to today. 1-0 outside and gets away from Stevenson, but not far enough for the runners to advance. The Hops with a 7-1 lead here in the series finale. And the 12th game of this homestand. Kasem hitting .351 over the homestand. You can add a couple points to that total with his hits today. 2-0 hit off the end of the bat and foul, and it remains 2-1.
1: Earlier we were talking about great national broadcasters, and it just dawned on me that Vin Scully did even many more national World Series than I had thought, because you know how they used to do it back in the day? They would take the number one announcer for the two teams in the World Series and pair them together
2: That's
1: for the
2: great
1: World Series call.
2: Yes. Love it.
0: 2-1 to Cunningham, hit hard to short, backhanded stop by St. Laurent. Long throw to first, and he gets Cunningham. Both runners advance, and Kasem Cunningham is the first out. Good play at short by St. Laurent. He had to be perfect, and he was. Strong throw to get Cunningham.
2: Well, he continues to impress with his defense.
0: And that'll be the final batter that Walter Ford will face. Ryan Scott out of the first base side dugout for the Frogs. He'll make the change. The Hops with a commanding lead here in the series finale. They lead it 7-1. We'll take a timeout for a pitching change on the Hops Broadcast Network.
4: 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Dwight Howard and Coach Nick Young bring the L.A. 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
0: 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New pitcher on for the Everett Aqua Sox, right-hander Jose Geraldo, 26-year-old right-hander, making his 27th appearance of the year. Runners on second and third, and the first pitch to the Hops' top RBI man misses outside, ball one. Carlos Villarondo with his 75th run batted in the first inning on a sacrifice fly. And a single in the third inning, and another RBI chance here. 1-0 to him, misses inside, almost hits him, ball two, 2-0. We saw Geraldo back on the 29th. He threw 25 pitches, got two outs, allowed three hits and two earned runs. Appeared twice in their series against Eugene last week, allowed four earned runs in three and a third innings. Called strike there to Carlos Villarondo. Four-seam fastball, slider, and changeup for the Everett right-hander. And the 2-1. Skied to left. Over is Tarek towards the line, and he runs out of room. Long foul ball off the bat of Carlos Villarondo. And the count now two balls and two strikes. And the 2-2 home to Villarondo misses inside. Ball three. Three balls and two strikes. As Villarondo now looking to load the bases here with just one out. Now the 3-2 swing and a foul tip. He got him. And swing and a foul tip for Villarondo. Two away. And that'll bring up J.D. Dix. New pitcher for the Everett Aqua Sox is Pedro da Costa Lemos. It is not Geraldo. His third game with Everett here in 2026. First pitch called strike, nothing and one. Four innings pitch, just one hit. One run, and has not walked a batter in those four innings. 10 games with the Aqua Sox last year, posted a 3.00 ERA. Misses down low to Dix, ball one, one ball, and one strike. 18 innings last year with Everett, 16 hits, just six runs. 18 strikeouts to six walks. This year he's allowed a batting average against of just 0.83 in the two games with Everett. Dix trying to change that here. J.D. batting from the left-hand side. Pitch misses outside. Ball two. Two balls and one strike. The Hops with three in the first, two in the second, two in the fourth. Nine hits, seven runs. They have a 7-1 lead. Runners at second and third. Caldwell at third. Mejia at second. And the 2-1 home. Misses low. Ball three. Three balls and one strike.
1: We're chatting with Pat Dillon, the play-by-play announcer for Everett. Pedro da Costa Lemos from Brazil. And is his last name da Costa Lemos, or is it just Lemos? And he said that he checked with him, and that da Costa is kind of like a middle name. So his official last name is Lemos.
0: Fastball called strike, and it's 3-2. 89th professional affiliated game for the right-hander. He's 11-8, 3.66 ERA. Good career numbers. 207 strikeouts and 192 minor league innings. 2024 with Modesto, appeared in 31 games. Fly ball lifted to left. Tarek will park underneath it, looking up into the sun. He makes the catch. That will end the inning. But the Hops get two more. And we will go to the fifth inning of play. It's 7-1 Hillsboro on the Hops Broadcast Network.
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0: 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Carter DeRiggi will lead things off against Kyle Ayers. DeRiggi, Stevenson, and Kova do up for Everett. And a 7-1 Hops lead. First pitch called strike. Nothing and one. Well, the Amarillo Sod Poodles continued their hot streak. They won another extra inning game today. They took 5 of 6 against San Antonio. And a 7-6 Sod Poodles win on another walk-off by Drew Jones. His second walk-off hit of the week. And the Soddies take 5 of 6 from San Antonio. Line drive to right field. That'll be a base hit for Carter DeRiggi. Hit number 5 of the game for Everett, and they have a leadoff base runner here in the fifth.
1: And we understand that Trent Youngblood has been playing, so good to hear that his hamstring injury isn't as bad as initially reported.
0: No, absolutely. Put Jack Hurley on the injured list, but yeah, Youngblood batting leadoff for Amarillo today. Checking on AAA Reno, as Reno has also been playing well as of late. We'll play the series finale against Round Rock. 4:05 first pitch. Former Hop Yumin Lin will take the bump against Jordan Montgomery for the Round Rock Express. Longtime big leaguer Jordan Montgomery. Well, the 1-0 to Stevenson, and it misses low. Good stop by Vironda, 2-0. Stevenson, the leadoff batter today for Ryan Scott, grounded out to first and walked in the third.
1: Now, Reno just one game back of Las Vegas and Sacramento. Amarillo in a tie in the Texas League South with Frisco and Corpus Christi.
0: Now the 2-0, top of the zone, called strike 2-1.
1: And how about the parent Arizona Diamondbacks? Since July 9th, they're 14-5. They beat San Diego that day, then swept the Dodgers heading into the All-Star break. And they're holding on to the second wildcard spot.
0: Yeah, I'd be really interested on what the Diamondbacks end up doing over the next 24 hours.
1: It very likely could affect the Hops roster.
0: Yeah. So 2 balls and 2 strikes. The Hops here with a 7-1 lead. They'll have the day off tomorrow and head to Tri-City for a 6-game series. Then back at home the following week. It'll be a 6-game series against Eugene, but split up. 3 here, 3 there. Swing and a miss. He gets Luke Stevenson. He strikes out again. And there's one away here in the fifth. Well, no question the talent of Luke Stevenson, but he has struggled against the Hops this year. Stevenson with the worst batting average of all active players for Everett against the Hops this year. He is just 10 for 72 in 20 games played against Hillsboro in 2026. Runner takes off. It's a ball, and in there safely with no throw is DeRiggi.
2: Yep, he had another steal against Miro Hondo where he had no chance at all.
1: None whatsoever. And you're talking about Stevenson numbers. This has got to hit 3 home runs the first 2 games of the series.
0: Right?
1: and has done nothing since.
10: He has 10 hits against the Hops in the 20 games. Six of them have been home runs. Pitch misses inside, ball two. Two balls and no strikes. Of course, he has also walked 15 times, so despite his struggles at the dish, he's still reaching base over a 300 clip. Again, that's just against Hillsborough this year. Runner at second, a 2-0 count, one away. Ayers delivers home, and it's popped straight up on the infield. Everybody looking up, and the batter and catcher collide, and the ball falls, and they are going to call interference on Kova. He's out, and the runner will have to go back to second base. We'll see if Everett has an argument here.
2: All right, Kova's in the box there. What is his responsibility on that play? He can stay in the box, can't he?
1: Let's see if he did.
2: He's in the batter's box. Doesn't move. Well, he leans in.
1: He was starting to run.
2: Yep. If he just stood his ground, he would have been fine.
10: You can see the plate umpire immediately pointed, but did not blow the play dead, I guess. If that's the correct terminology in baseball. First pitch lifted to deep center field. Caldwell back at the wall. Leaps and makes the catch. Slade Caldwell, a fantastic play to turn away the Aqua Sox in the top half of the fifth inning. Hillsborough will take a 7-1 lead to the bottom half of the frame. That ball was scorched to center field off the bat of Matthew Ellis.
1: Did you send it a break?
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0: bottom of the fifth inning, Yasiel Soler will lead it off for the Hops. And the Hops are proud to partner with Wild Root Spirits. And Yasiel Soler sends a high fly ball to center field on the first pitch. Parking underneath it is the center fielder. He'll make the catch, Dickerson, and one away. So Soler going after the first pitch. And there is one out here in the fifth. Jake Josefa 0 for 2 today. And Josefa, the right fielder for the Hops, had a great throw to home plate earlier. We saw the replay. They called him safe. I thought initially he was safe, but again, after looking at the replay, it looked like Josefa got him at the dish. Great throwing arm in right field. Jake Josefa and AOA in left also with a great throwing arm in that Hops outfield. Takes strike one at the knees, 0-1. Line drive to center field, but right to Corbin Dickerson. And two away. Again, another hard hit ball for an out. That was 100 miles an hour off the bat on the dot.
1: Geraldo more effective out of the pen, retiring four in a row. Came in with two on the bases and one out in the fourth inning. Last time he appeared in this series in game two, he came on with runners on base and surrendered hits to three of the first four batters he faced, including a three-run home run to Yasiel Soler.
0: First pitch misses low, ball one. Kenny Castillo with a single and a walk here today. AOA waits on deck. And the 1-0 to Kenny in there, called strike. Nine hits, seven runs for the Hops. Three in the first, two in the second, two in the fourth inning. That ball is lifted to left. Tarek, and he'll come underneath it right there. He'll make the catch. An easy 1-2-3 inning for the Everett right-hander. We'll go to the top half of the sixth inning. Still Hillsborough 7, Everett 1 on the Hops Broadcast Network.
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0: 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Brandon Eichy leads it off for Everett as Kyle Ayers delivers a first pitch, and it is lined to right. Josefa initially stood his ground and takes a couple steps forward. He'll make the catch, one away. Another one pitch out and another fly out to the outfield in this game. Corbin Dickerson with a single in his last at-bat was caught stealing for the second out of the second inning. Ayers with 2 1/3 scoreless innings today has lowered his season ERA to 5.70. The right-hander delivers home. There's a first pitch swing. That's sent to center. Caldwell, he's underneath it. Two pitches, two outs. We'll see if Austin St. Laurent is taking first pitch. You have to imagine so, right?
5: Yeah, about the only time you ever see a three-pitch inning is if somebody gets on base and then there's a double play. Almost always take the first pitch after the first two batters make out.
0: 32 pitches in the game for Kyle Ayers, and here comes number 33. He doesn't. He swings. Crowbow to second. Dix to first. A three-pitch inning for Kyle Ayers.
7: Warm up the bus.
0: Great stuff from Kyle Ayers in relief. He posts the quickest zero you'll ever see. It is 7-1 Hops onto the bottom of the sixth on the Hops Broadcast Network.
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9: Ice Cube's Big 3 season is heating up. The most competitive basketball league on earth is on CBS this Sunday. Dwight Howard and Coach Nick Young bring the L.A. Riot against Jonathan Simmons and the Houston Brighands in a must-win game for both teams. Then all-time leading Big 3 scorer Earl Clark and the DMV Trilogy battle Montrezl Harrell, Coach Dr. J, and the one-seed Chicago Triplets in a must-win game for the Trilogy. The game

0: ending for Kyle Ayers.
1: You're not kidding. That is exceedingly rare. You will rarely see a team swing at the first pitch after two outs on two pitches.
0: Avery swings and misses at the first pitch. The 0-1 misses outside, ball one, one ball and one strike.
2: If I've ever seen it, I don't remember.
1: Yeah, no, nor do I.
0: It should have a name. Does it have a name like an immaculate inning? I mean, that's the ultimate immaculate inning, right? Popped up right side. He was playing deep. Covey has to run a long way. The right fielder towards the line makes the catch, and there's one away. Covey was playing really deep in right center field and shaded over towards center field, respecting the power of AOA. And one away, again, top of the order, Slade Caldwell.
1: Six straight outs recorded by Geraldo, the last five in a row. Fly ball outs.
2: Lemos.
1: Yeah, Lemos.
0: Caldwell with a single and a walk today, around a strikeout in the second. As Lemos looks in and delivers home. Down Broadway for a strike. Nothing and one to Caldwell. Well, if the Hops can hold on to this one, they will have won their fourth consecutive game. They'll take the series over Everett. 0-1. Breaking ball misses inside. 1-1. After losing the first two games of this series, they've bounced back and have a 7-1 lead here in the bottom of the sixth inning. Pitch home to Slade, and he lifts it out to deep left center field. Torque going back at the wall, and it bounces off the base of the fence under the 370 marker. Caldwell will stop there as Dickerson gets it back in. Slade Caldwell with another base hit. And add an extra base hit to his total this week. He's in scoring position with one out for Jose Mejia. Now both Tarek and Dickerson on the warning track, and that ball lands right between the two of them, just at the base of the wall by the 370 marker and the Intel sign on the outfield fence in left field. Jose Mejia, he's got a couple hits today. That's the 10th hit of the game for the Hops. Another 10-hit performance. Called strike, nothing and one to Mejia. Jose, the DH today, scored a couple runs. Also has two singles to his credit. This one is hammered to deep right field. Kova going back. Dickerson going back. It's off the very top of the fence. Slade Caldwell comes in to score. Back-to-back doubles for the Hops. And they have an 8-1 lead. There's a fastball right down Broadway. And Jose Mejia just misses a home run off the top of the right center field fence. Cason Cunningham, who also has a two-hit game, now at the plate. The Hops, 1, 2, and 3 hitters. Caldwell, Mejia, and Cunningham, all with multi-hit games today.
1: What were we telling people in the pregame, fellas? No joke. This is a dangerous team.
0: Caldwell scoring another run. Cason Cunningham takes strike one, nothing and one.
2: So confusing what happened over that 2.5-week stretch where they dropped 14 to 15.
1: One might even say bewildering.
2: Bewildering, yes. Great word for it.
0: 0-1 misses outside, 1-1 to Cason. Well, Jose Mejia giving that one a ride. Back-to-back doubles from Caldwell and Mejia. Cunningham already had a double today. He's driven in runs two different times. RBI double in the first, RBI single in the second. 1-1 in the dirt, doesn't chase, back foot breaking ball, it's two balls and one strike.
2: Now, Matt, every time I use that word, I'm going to think of you. I'll be calling some game in Eugene later this year, and I'll mix it in, and we'll all know what I'm talking about.
1: Oh, you got to get a little thought to the late Brian Wheeler, too. You throw a bewitched, bothered, and bewildered
2: yes,
1: out there. Every
2: yes,
1: now and then.
2: Yes.
0: 2-1 to Cason, swing and a miss, big cut there, and it's two balls and two strikes.
1: He liked those alliterative triptychs.
2: He was a great one for sure.
0: Carlos Virondo waits on deck for the Hops. They lead it 8-1. Runner at second, Mejia. Run home here in the inning. Pitch home,

0: look out, up and into Cunningham, spins away from it, 3 balls and 2 strikes.
1: Not being a Blazers guy, I kind of wonder, did he do one for every letter of the alphabet during his career? Z would be a hard one.
0: Well, now with AI, I'm sure you could come up with one easily.
1: Sounds zippity-doo-dah and Zanzibar.
0: 3-2, Kaysen swings and misses, fastball. And would have been strike three anyway. It was a good pitch there. And he's the second out of the sixth inning. Carlos Vironda has a hit today. Was also caught stealing at an RBI on a sacrifice fly as well in the first. Jose Mejia at second base after his RBI double. Vironda hitting 269 with the hops. First pitch outside, ball one. 32 pitches for Lemos as he's followed Walter Ford. Ford tagged for 9 hits, 7 runs, 3 of them earned, 3 walks and 2 strikeouts, and that up and in and hits Vironda.
1: Not again. That's the 10th time he's been hit in what now, 30 games? 29 games?
2: Fifth time this series, maybe? But if you're going to get hit, that's when you want to get hit by. 76 mile an hour curveball.
1: Just grazed across his back.
0: J.D. Dix at the plate for the Hops. He's 0 for 2 today. Him and Josefa, the only two to not register a hit. Dix has reached base, though. Have a walk. Caldwell, Mejia, and Cunningham have combined for 7 hits and 5 runs scored today. And Mejia on base trying to add to those totals. All 3 of them have doubles. Mejia and Cunningham have driven in 2 runs apiece. Mejia now batting 262 on the year. Dix lines it into right field. Coming in, Kova. He plays it on a hop. Coming around third is Mejia. He will score. And the Hops lead it 9-1. 12th hit of the game. A sinking liner into right field. Kova tried to sell that he caught it, but no chance.
2: Good sliding play to keep it from getting past him.
0: So Mejia indeed comes in to score his third run scored of the game. And the Hops just continue to tee off on Everett pitching.
1: Are we seeing this team grow up before our very eyes over these last couple of weeks?
2: I think we are. I think today it's a case of ineffective pitching for Everett as well.
0: Yasel Soler trying to extend the lead. The Hops with an 8-1 advantage. Soler is 1-for-3 today with a run batted in. 2 runners on base for the Hops with 2 away in the bottom of the 6th inning. Yasel, 10 home runs, 54 runs batted in. And the right-hander delivers home. Breaking ball inside corner, called strike, nothing and one.
1: Saw right-hander at work down to the Everett pen. Sam Whiting getting loose.
2: Scoreboard has yet to catch up. It's 9-1 Hops.
0: And the 0-1 misses inside, ball one. 1 ball and 1 strike. 12 hits, 2 runs home here in the 6th inning. It's the 4th multi-run inning of the game for Hillsborough. And Lemos delivers home. Check swing. Did he go? They appeal. Yes, he did. And Soler behind now 1-2. Top of the 4th inning in Vancouver. Spokane and Vancouver still tied.
1: Don't think that's a swing.
2: No.
0: No score there.
1: But not a good angle for Nick Sangster.
2: Nope. Again, that's not on the umpire.
1: That's all on MLB.
2: Shouldn't be a 2-person umpiring crew here. Should be 3.
0: 1-2 is fouled back to the screen. Soler jumping out of his shoes to swing at that one. Big smile on his face as he'll go around the back of the catcher, Luke Stevenson, and back into the batter's box.
2: There are 15 high A games a day, right? Can't afford to pay 15 more umpires for a season.
0: Now the 1-2 wave and a miss way out in front of that one. Down he goes. At the Hops get 2 more here in the 6th inning. We'll go to the 7th inning here at the new Hops ballpark. Hillsboro with a 9-1 lead in the series finale on the Hops Broadcast Network.
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0: 1-2. Top of the seventh inning, and the Hops have a 9-1 lead. Kyle Ayers back out for another inning of work after a three-pitch inning. It'll be 7, 8, and 9. In the Aqua Sox order. Aiden Tarks got to be taking first pitch here, right? Well, I guess we'll see. And over to Mac.
1: Well, I made the crack warm up the bus at the end of that three-pitch inning. It seems like Everett is halfway out of town at this point. This game getting out of reach. 8-1 Hops lead in the seventh inning. Kyle Ayers back for his fourth inning out of the Hillsboro pen. And his first pitch is taken by Aiden Tarks for a strike. Tarek, one of the lone bright spots today for the Aqua Sox. A walk and a run scored in the third inning, their only run. And he doubled his last time up, the fourth batter faced by Ayers during his first inning of work. Well, I thought we might see Kyle or John West back out today after their piggyback efforts in the first two games of the series. Swing and a miss. No balls, two strikes. The count to Aiden Tarek. The bullpen a little shorthanded going into the final game of this series after the promotion of Sawyer Hawks to Double A Amarillo without a reciprocal arm added to the pen. 0-2 pitch, a little bit outside, ball and two strikes to count. West pitching in back of Junior Ciprian, three innings on Wednesday. Ayers got the start on Tuesday, went the first five innings. That pitch low and outside, two balls, two strikes.
2: The Hops finally with an offensive outburst in front of a crowd of more than 4,000. Yesterday, we were just shy of 4,000. Today, 4,112.
1: Yeah, I was going to mention that. It's frustrating for us to see how good this team is, and some of the biggest crowds of the season haven't really got a chance to experience what this team is capable of, but they've certainly shown it all over the weekend games in this series. Count's full now. Here's the 3-2 pitch. It's a fastball. Whacked out to third. Backhanded by Soler. Gets sent. Throws. And it's in time to get Torek for the first down. That is now seven straight retired by Kyle Ayers.
2: The Hops' first four crowds of 4,000 or more, they scored a grand total of five runs.
1: Luis Suisbel's 0-for-2 today. Looping line out to Soler at third. And a fly ball out to shallow right field. Run down by Jacque Josefa. Switch hitter batting left-handed against the righty Ayers. Swing and a miss. No balls and a strike. Ayers, a SoCal boy, went to Notre Dame High School in Los Angeles, then on to Texas Christian University. Well, as you would expect in a entertainment capital like L.A., a lot of famous people
7: have gone to Notre Dame. Rami Malek, the actor, a Notre Dame grad. Swing and a miss. No balls, two strikes. One of the great young actors out there these days. I didn't care for the Queen movie that much, but his portrayal of Freddie Mercury was outstanding. Also played the bad guy in the last Daniel Craig James Bond movie. Swing and a miss. Three pitches. Down goes Sweetspell. Two outs.
2: I haven't seen the Queen movie, really, but I did sit in an airplane, and the guy in front of me, kind of between the seats I was looking, and the movie was playing, so I couldn't hear what was going on, but the actor looked like he was doing a really good job.
7: He was great. Really good.
2: Carter DeRiggi, the batter.
7: Eight-game hit streak for the Cherry Hills Village, Colorado native. He singled and stole a base, leading off the fifth inning. One of three hits allowed by Ayers. No runs on his watch. Trying to complete a 1-2-3 seventh. Gets a first pitch strike in there to DeRiggi. A one offering inside. Ball to strike. DeRiggi, 1-for-2 today. 11-for-28 over his eight-game hit streak with three runs and a double. One run batted in. One pitch, bounce foul into the netting, just shy of the Everett dugout. Well, the Hops have done a number on this potent Aqua Sox offense. Just one run on five hits today for Everett. One run on six hits yesterday. Two runs on six hits on Friday, and a combined one extra base hit, or two now, with the double today from Aiden Torek. DeRiggi, a left-handed bat, awaiting the 2-2 pitch from the righty Kyle Ayers. It's a fastball, line to right field, base hit. Ayers not messing around. He's just pumping strikes with a eight-run lead, as he should. Two balls hit hard to right field for base hits for Carter DeRiggi today. And for the series, he's now 5-for-14. One on, two outs for the leadoff batter, Luke Stevenson. Yeah, Stevenson, as Rich mentioned earlier, got the series started like a house of fire. Three home runs, runner off and going. It's a foul at home plate. Or was it?
2: No, just I think it just pitch taken.
7: Nice home plate umpire. Nick Saxton throw his hands out, but no contact with the bat. As DeRiggi takes second base, I'm showing little interest in him with an eight-run lead. Pitch in there, strike call. Stevenson struck out against Ayers his last time up. Walked against Luke Craig in the scoring inning for Everett and grounded out to first base to lead off the game. 9-1 Hillsborough. Swing and a miss, one ball, two strikes.
2: Was defensive indifference, no stolen base for DeRiggi.
7: Would have been his 17th and 18 attempts.
2: Good ruling by our Sunday official scorer.
7: Agreed.
2: Scott Seppage.
7: DeRiggi, most steals in the Northwest League, only getting caught once. The 1-2. Got him. Took a little bit off that pitch. And Stevenson out in front with the swing. He strikes out for the 102nd time this year. Two strikeouts in a scoreless seventh inning for Kyle Ayers. And we reached the seventh inning stretch here at Hillsboro Hops Ballpark. 9-1 Hops lead. Let's retrace our steps. They got going right away in this one. Leadoff single to left center by Slade Caldwell. Jose Mejia grounded to third, booted by Luis Sweetspell. Two on base when Kason Cunningham came to the plate for the first time.
8: 2-0 pitch to Kason Cunningham. Swung on, line drive, pulled into right, it's a base hit. Caldwell held up. He's still waved home by Reed. The throw from Coban to second base. Cunningham slides in with a two-bagger. 1-0 Hillsborough, second and third, and nobody out.
7: Hops would go on to score two more runs that inning on a Carlos Mirahonda sacrifice fly and an infield hit by Yasiel Soler. Then in the second inning, Kenny Castillo leadoff base hit. He advanced to second, then to third on a pass ball with Jose Mejia at second and Castillo at third. Kason Cunningham on the spot again.
8: Castillo and Mejia take their leads, third and second respectively, and Kaysen swings and lines it into right base hit. Castillo scores, Mejia right behind him, but the stop sign put on by Reed. The ball is dropped in right on a hop by Colba, and here comes Mejia to score. 5-0 Hillsborough.
7: Hops got leadoff runners on base on each of the first four innings. Didn't score in the third inning after Carlos Birahondo was caught stealing, but a leadoff walk to Castillo, followed by an AOA double. But runners at second and third. Slade Caldwell walked to load the bases. That brought up Jose Mejia.
0: So here's Jose Mejia. The Hops already 8 hits in the game. First pitch grounded through the side. Left side base hit. 9th hit of the game. It's 7-1 Hillsborough. Still nobody out. And the hit party continues against Walter Ford.
7: Now, Hops are already scored a run that inning on a wild pitch, and they would tack on 2 more off Pedro da Costa Lemos. Back-to-back doubles by Slade Caldwell and Jose Mejia in the 6th inning. Mejia later scoring on a 2-out RBI single by J.D. Dix. 9 runs, 12 hits for the Hops. 1 run, 6 hits, 2 errors for the Aqua Sox. And we return to live action. Bottom of the 7th, grounder hugging the line. Diving stop at first base by Ellis. Underhands to the new pitcher covering Sam Whiting. Fantastic play by Matthew Ellis to rob Jacque Josefa of a potential extra base hit on the first pitch of the inning.
0: Yeah, by a non-traditional first baseman, too. That is a really good play by Matthew Ellis.
7: Josefa 0-for-4 in this game, and he hit the ball hard his last time up, lining out to the center fielder Dickerson. One out for Castillo, who has walked, singled, and scored twice today. First pitch from Whiting, a little bit outside, ball one. Sam Whiting, 6'3", 220-pound right-hander from Slough House, California. We've determined that is outside of Sacramento. Fly ball to right field. Fairly deep, still carrying, and Kova threw his hands out briefly as if he'd lost track of the baseball, but makes the catch on the warning track for out number 2.
8: In that Wednesday debacle, Whiting came in, and the Hops got runners at second and third, and nobody out against him, and he got out of it unscathed. Courtesy of good backhand play at short by Axel Sanchez with the infield in. And then he was the winning pitcher when they scored 4 times in the top of the 9th.
7: AOA to the plate. Another extra base hit for him today. He swings at the first pitch and lifts it high in the air. A pop up to the right side. Second baseman DeRigi makes an over-the-shoulder catch. And the Hops go swiftly in the 7th inning. We've had a 3-pitch inning and a 4-pitch inning in this game. These teams ready to finish the rest of their Sunday off the field, apparently. We move to the 8th, 9-1 Hillsborough, the Hops Broadcast Network.
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1: Matt Rickard here alongside Seth Hoyland and Rich Burke. A splendid afternoon at the ballpark. Hops cruising today. 9-1 lead. Top of the eighth inning. Probably one more inning for Kyle Ayers. Nobody working behind him. He has thrown four scoreless innings out of the pen today after getting the start on Tuesday. And the first pitch, Ricardo Cova misses high, ball one. Ayers has surrendered four hits, no walks, and has fanned three over his four innings of relief. Swing and a miss at a breaking ball, 1-1. Ricardo Cova, along with Aiden Tarek and Corbin Dickerson, all in the Everett lineup today. They came as a package from Low A Inland Empire, replacing a trio of prospects promoted to Double A Arkansas. Cova playing in his 10th game today. Pitch outside, two balls and a strike. While with the 66ers, Inland Empire in San Bernardino, California, led the team in batting at 290. Hit nine home runs. Also led the team in hits and had a strikeout rate just above 14%. Very good. Ball three outside, three balls and a strike. Cova drove in the only Everett run today. Single off Luke Craig. Craig had come in to replace starting pitcher Mason Marriott, who's still on a tight pitch limit as he works his way back from Tommy John surgery. Swing and a miss. Three balls, two strikes. Marriott in his first hop start, second hop's appearance. Pitched the first 2 2/3 today. One hit, the run charged to him. Two strikeouts and a walk. Chopper off the plate towards short. Second hop, grabbed by Cunningham. Rushes the throw to first in time to get the speedy Cova. One down.
0: Yeah, Cunningham played that really nicely. We've seen that a couple times this week where balls specifically to shortstop take that high bounce late. And he knew it was coming and able to bring that down quickly and fire a strike to get the speedy runner.
1: He's playing some really good shortstop right now. Very consistent. Showing a lot of range. It's kind of a max effort throw, but he gets something on it. And he's been accurate with his throws. While stationary and on the move. Matthew Ellis at the plate. Hit one to the wall in left center. Slade Caldwell, a leaping catch at the fence to keep him hitless for the week. Ball one, 1-0. Swing and a miss. Breaking ball. Drop below his bat. Ellis, big, powerful left-handed hitter out of Wadi, Kentucky, and Georgia Tech. Undrafted free agent signing by the Mariners in his second pro season. Swing and a miss. Foul tip into the glove of the catcher, Peter Honda.
2: Kaysen certainly has adequate enough arm to play a big league shortstop, especially with the quick release you talked about.
1: Playing up the middle against the left-handed hitter. A pitch outside, ball two. Two balls, two strikes.
2: I guess the poster child for a shortstop in the big leagues who was successful without a great arm was David Eckstein. And Cunningham certainly a better arm than he had.
1: 2-2 pitch. Might have broken his bat. A roller to second. Easy play for J.D. Dix. And there's two down. That brings up an interesting question. Who is the shortstop thought to have the best throwing arm in Major League history?
2: I think of Sean Dunston.
1: Oh, he was a really good athlete.
2: Yeah,
1: good call there.
2: He once hit, they clocked him at something like 110 miles an hour on a throw from the hole at short. Don't know how accurate that was, but I remember reading that.
1: Well, I guess before they moved him to the outfield, it would have been O'Neill Cruz, right?
2: Yeah, without doubt.
1: Ball one to Brandon Eichy. Takes that pitch, a little bit outside. Two balls, no strikes. Eichy singled in the second inning. Just his third hit of the week at 21 advance. He's driven in just one run and scored twice. Fastball at the knees, a strike. Brings the count to 2-1. Eichy, a former 13th round draft pick out of Virginia Commonwealth. Started 116 games. Former Atlantic 10 Player of the Year in 2024 for the Rams. Fly ball out to right. And that'll end up in the glove of Jacque Josepha.
7: Outstanding work again from Kyle Ayers. Five scoreless innings of relief. A 1-2-3 eighth inning. We'll see if that's his last pitch of the afternoon. To the bottom of the eighth we go. All Hops today. 9-1. 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
7: Bottom of inning eight, top of Hops order. And what a top of the order performance today, huh? Slade Caldwell, three more times on base. He's had an outstanding homestand. Single, double, walk, two runs scored for Caldwell today. Jose Mejia on deck is 3-for-4 with a double, two RBIs, three runs scored. Cason Cunningham, number three in the order, 2-for-4 today, a double, a single, two RBIs, and a run scored. And nearly a third base hit, robbed on an outstanding play at short by Austin St. Laurent. Two balls, no strikes, the count to the leadoff batter Caldwell. He swings and pulls the ground to the right side, taken on the second out by Ellis, underhands to the pitcher Whitey covering. And that's the first out.
2: If the Diamondbacks were to get rid of some prospects for an established major leaguer as they continue their surge, Slade Caldwell's a guy that could be coveted by other big league clubs. And, of course, there's lots of guys in the Hops that would be coveted, but who would the Diamondbacks be willing to let go of? I guess it depends on who you're getting in return.
7: Plenty of covetable assets on this team. Strike call to Mejia. 0-1. Oh, we just got news on the waiver wire. An old friend signed by the San Francisco Giants, Buddy Kennedy, plucked from the Mariners system. And that's got to be, what, seven or eight organizations he's been a part of now? He's been all over the place. Yeah. Ball and a strike to count. Kennedy from Mike Trout's hometown, though they know each other well. He's trained with Trout over the years. Likeable guy. Remember, he was here during the COVID years. Remember doing a Zoom interview with Buddy Kennedy back in the day. It was a great interview. Foul back and out of play by Mejia. Two balls, two strikes. Jose Mejia went through a stretch of six games where he was just 2-for-21 at the plate, but was continuing to make solid contact. Now those shots are falling in for him. Grounder pulled to the left side, scooped at short by St. Laurent, and he tosses over to Ellis at first for the second out of the inning. Brings up Cason Cunningham, the shortstop.
2: Buddy's been in the big leagues with the Diamondbacks, the Tigers, the Phillies, the Blue Jays, the Dodgers,
7: Mariners.
2: The Giants and the Mariners.
7: Giants and the Mariners. Seven times. Seven clubs. Cason Cunningham ending the series in style. RBI hits his first two trips to the plate today. Two runs batted in, gives him 48 for the season. Came in batting 321. Ball one to him. The righty Whiting delivers and misses just off the plate outside.
2: Hobbs going to hit the road to Pasco on Tuesday for a six-game series against a really streaky team, Tri-City.
7: Two-oh pitch. Loop down the left field line. Slicing foul.
2: Last time the Hobbs were there, they knocked off Tri-City on July 7th in the series opener. It was Tri-City's 10th consecutive loss. Then they won the next five, all against the Hobbs. Lost two, won one, lost one. Won four, lost four, and now they've won two straight.
7: To one pitch. Low and inside, ball three. Sam Whiting, 5-0 over three seasons out of the UC Santa Barbara bullpen. UC Santa Barbara had one of the top picks in the draft this year, a pitcher. And that pitch high and outside, ball four. Five-pitch walk, Cunningham's aboard for the third time. With two outs, Carlos Birahonda will get to swing the stick one more time. And he is flying up the ranks in the Northwest League and on base percentage. Came in with a OBP of 407. And today, one for two officially. He had a sacrifice fly in the first inning. A single in the third. And was hit by a pitch to get aboard in the sixth inning. Season batting average up to 270 for the Caucagua Venezuela native, who continues to impress in just about every aspect of the game, except base stealing, which is why we all automatically said miss sign in the third inning when he was off and running with J.D. Dix at the plate. No way that was a straight steal. 1-1 pitch, big cut and a miss.
2: By the way, bottom of the fifth inning in Vancouver, 1-0, the Seas lead Spokane. If these two scores hold, the Hops would be within five games of first place with 5 weeks remaining.
7: 1-2 pitch to Miranda, popped up, foul right side, twisting back toward the seats. And to the back row, just through the hands of somebody wearing a white t-shirt back there. What a great crowd here today, just under 4,000 yesterday, 4,112 in attendance on this somewhat cool August afternoon. Temperature in the mid-70s, a lot of cloud coverage, just a little bit of blue sky peeking through. Going to heat up next week, boy. Foul back off the roof edge into the netting and down to the front row.
2: It's going to be quite warm here on this side of the Cascades. Seth has the series call in Pasco. Assuming the wildfires let that series go over there. Seth, how hot is it supposed to be in Pasco?
0: I think it's supposed to be like 97 the whole week.
2: Less than here.
7: Could be worse.
2: Yeah.
7: Breaking but ball, up and in.
0: Combination of 97 and wildfire smoke is not ideal.
2: No.
7: You're going to bring one of those little spritzer hand fans?
0: Yeah, right. Might not be a bad idea.
7: Well, stay hydrated. 2-2 pitch. Breaking ball, chopped up the middle, and that's going to lead Carter DeRiggi to second base. He stomps on the pillow to retire Casey Cunningham for the final out of the inning. Two-out walk, Hops leave one. Last chance for Everett, down 8, 9-1 on the Hops Broadcast Network.
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17: 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If Rich Burke didn't tell you to your face that you can record and play back this broadcast, don't do it. Ninth inning. Hops 9, Aqua Sox 1. Kyle Ayers going to finish it off on the hill, and Rich Burke will finish it off on the air. Or no, he won't.
2: Your turn, buddy.
17: We're a 3-3-3.
2: I appreciate the offer, but I'm not taking it away.
17: Well, Matt, Seth, you want to call?
18: Well, I know you've had the most boring.
17: Heather, you want? No.
18: You've had the two most boring innings of all time.
17: No wonder
18: you wanted to pass it off.
2: No. After that boring stretch,
17: there have been plenty worse than that over the years. I can assure you that. All right, Kyle Ayers will face Corbin Dickerson, Austin Sandler. No offers, huh? Okay. Corbin Dickerson, Austin Sandler, Aiden Torek. Due up for the Everett Aqua Sox. Dickerson, 1-for-3. Two at-bats against Ayers, including his only hit. It's a fly ball out to right. Back to his left goes Jacque Josefa to make the catch.
0: Another one pitch out. That's back-to-back times for Corbin Dickerson flying out on the first pitch of the at-bat from Kyle Ayers.
17: Austin San Lorenzo 0-for-3.
2: Another three-pitch inning.
17: Yeah, I think that bus has been idling for a while for the Everett Aqua Sox. Quite a race up top in the second half standings. Hops trying to get back into the mix. And a first pitch strike on the outside corner from Ayers to the Elon, North Carolina native Austin San Laurent. We talked about natives of the Research Triangle. Swing and a miss. That's the cluster of cities housing some highly regarded academic institutions in North Carolina. Talking about Duke University, University of North Carolina, North Carolina State, and Wake Forest. Elon's a college town in North Carolina. 0-2 pitch, down and away. But Austin St. Laurent chose to attend another university in that area, Appalachian State.
2: One of the original Hops was out of Elon University. First baseman Ryan Kinsella.
17: 1-2 pitch. Swing and a miss. A strikeout for Kyle Ayers, his fourth without a walk. And the Aqua Sox are down to their final out. All right, my memory's foggy on this. I'm sure you asked. Now, that's the same last name as the author of Field of Dreams,
2: yes,
17: right?
2: and no relation.
17: No relation, okay. No. Was that author not a native of the Northwest, or at least lived in the Pacific Northwest, maybe when he wrote the book? Is it J.P. Kinsella? Is that?
2: W.P. Kinsella.
17: W.P. Kinsella.
2: And
17: not to be confused with J.P. Patches, who is a native of the Northwest.
2: Not to be confused with Patches the Clown.
17: Where's he from?
2: No.
17: Not to be confused with Shakes the Clown. No balls, one strike to Aiden Torek. Swing and a miss.
2: Nor Krusty the Clown.
17: When's the last time there was a Shakes the Clown reference on a professional baseball
2: it's
17: broadcast?
2: It's been a long time, and I hope it's a long time for the next one.
17: You don't want me to go through my favorite quotes from the movie Shakes the Clown? I don't think any of them are arable. 0-2 pitch. Chop foul at the plate.
2: Years ago, we had an umpire here in this league with the last name of Patchen. And Matt called him off the air, Patches the Clown.
17: I didn't do that.
2: You did.
17: No.
2: A decade later, I'm outing you.
17: That doesn't sound like me at all. 0-2 pitch. Low and outside. Tarek's third at bat. Off Kyle Ayers today.
2: Nothing the umpire did. You just thought it fit in well.
17: One, two. Two hop grounder to third. Should end it. Snatched by Soler. Low throw, though, and it's not in time. That's Tarek beating it out. I believe that should be ruled a base hit.
2: Matt, this means you have time for more clown references.
17: Well, we haven't brought up Bozo the Clown. That's before my time. Oh, are we going to get a Teofilo Mendez sighting here? We had a pitcher warming up in the pen, and Ayers may have hit his pitch limit here.
18: Well, he's talking to Mark Reed. I haven't seen that in a while. A pitcher trying to stay in the game. Reeder explaining to him right now, you're at 75. You got to come out.
17: And well, Reed, it's an easy reply. Do you want to win today or do you want to save today? If you stay in the game, it's a save. If you leave, it's a win. I'll take the win, thank you. So the Hops will make the change. And it looks like it is Teofilo Mendez, who's pitched only once in 3 weeks. And this is the kind of game you feel safe in bringing him in with two outs and an eight-run lead in the ninth inning. He's been roughed up this year on a number of occasions. But another great outing for Kyle Ayers. So Mendez coming on to try and nail down the final out, give the Hops their fourth consecutive win and their third series win over the Aqua Sox this year. Two home series, one there. Of course, first meeting between the two teams didn't go so hot. They got clobbered, losing 5 out of 6 and a couple of blowout losses, but ever since, they've had a winning record, and win today would give them a 13-11 edge in the season series. More importantly, guys, with yesterday's win, the Hops are back over 500 at home this year. This would be their 28th win against 26 losses at Hops Ballpark. So Mendez comes in to face Luis Suispel, who is 0-for-3 today. A soft liner to third, a fly out to shallow right, and a strikeout.
2: They're in the bottom of the fifth inning up in Vancouver now. The Seas have scored another run. They have first and second, two down. They lead first place Spokane 2-0. And again, if this score holds, and we certainly believe it will, 9-1 Hops in the ninth. And if that score holds, the Hops would be within 5 games of a playoff spot.
17: This is the second appearance of the homestand for Mendez. On July 24th, he actually got a win against Vancouver. 2 1/3 innings, 3 hits, 1 unearned run. Struck out 2, walked 1, and was assessed a balk. But his overall numbers this season, not too pretty. 7 appearances with the Hops, 1-1 record, 13.5 ERA. Overall earned run average, 8.54 in 25 appearances. Ball one to the batter, Suispel, and that one is leaving the yard. Way back there and gone, like the cool breeze. And did that clear the family berm?
2: Not quite.
17: Way back. A no-doubter off the bat of Luis Suispel. And that's kind of the way things have gone for Teofilo Mendez this year. It's a 2-run homer, and it's now a 9-3 game.
2: Dad out there on a white T-shirt. Made a nice catch. Acted like he was catching a football.
17: Second pitch from Mendez, and Suispel hits that a long, long way.
2: Just their third extra base hit in the last 3 games.
17: Suispel's had a pretty good series. Just 1-for-4 today. 6-for-19, 2 homers, a double, a triple, and 3 runs batted in.
18: Well, that's unfortunate for Kyle Ayers, getting the earned run to his total there. He was absolutely brilliant today.
17: Now he'll still get credit for the win.
18: Suispo, 105 off the bat. It traveled 406 feet.
17: 2-0 pitch. Drops in for a strike to DeRiggi. Two-hit game for DeRiggi today. There is single. Stole a base in the fifth inning. Traversed from first to second in the seventh inning. Not credited with a steal. Line drive to center. That'll hang up enough. And it's in the glove of Slade Caldwell. That'll do it. Not the way the Hops wanted to finish the game, but they'll settle for a 6-run win instead of an 8-run win. 2 runs in the ninth for the Everett Aqua Sox on 2 base hits. Luis Sweetspell's 12th home run of the season. But the Hops pick up win number 15 in the second half. They go to 47-55 overall. 4 straight wins to close out the week. And your final score, Hillsborough 9, Everett 3. Stay tuned. The postgame show is next on Rip City Radio 620.
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17: And welcome back here to Hops Ballpark. Sunday afternoon, we had more than 4,100 in attendance, the Hops and the Everett Aqua Sox, in the final game of a 6-game series. Well, didn't begin well, did it? The Hops lost 3-2. They gave up 3 solo home runs on Tuesday, and then they had a 6-run lead heading into the top of the 8th inning on Wednesday, and Everett came from behind to win it 9-8. At that point, the Hops, Mark Reed told me, he was frankly embarrassed at what had happened in the first 2 games of the series, particularly what happened on Wednesday. Well, then Thursday, they regathered themselves and they won it 13-3. Took some anger out on the Aqua Sox in that one. And then on Friday, an 11-inning 3-2 win on the walk-off hit by Carlos Villalonda. And then yesterday, they allowed just 1 extra base hit and a 6-1 win. Everett had just 1 extra base hit in those 2 games combined on Friday and Saturday. That took us to today. Rich Burke along with Matt Rickard and Seth Whelan. Welcome to our post-game show. Let's get right into the highlights on this one. Mason Marriott making his return to the Hillsborough starting rotation for the first time since early last season, coming off Tommy John surgery. He had had a relief appearance 7 days ago and pitched well, and he worked a 1-2-3 top of the first. Then in the bottom of the first, the Hops went to work against Walter Ford, who came in 0-8 on the season. Slade Caldwell singled to left. Jose Mejia hit what should have at least gotten 1 out and maybe 2 on the play, but Luis Sweetspell, the third baseman, a lunging effort, and it tipped off his glove for an error. There were runners at first and second with none out, and Kaysen Cunningham stepped in for the Hops. 2-0 pitch to Kaysen Cunningham. Swung on, line drive, pulled into right, it's a base hit. Caldwell held up. He's still waved home by Reed. The throw from Coben to second base. Cunningham slides in with a 2-bagger. 1-0 Hillsborough. Second and third, and nobody out. Then the next batter for the Hops was Friday's hero, Carlos Villalonda. Swinging a fly ball towards center field. Mejia tags. Dickerson for the catch. Mejia hustles home, and Cunningham holds second. Sack fly for Carlos Villalonda. RBI number 18 with the Hops. And number 75 for the season. So the Hops, 3 runs in the inning. Yasiel Soler, let's hear his at-bat in that first inning as he drove home a run.
23: And the pitch to Yasiel, fastball, ground ball, off the tip of the glove of the pitcher, Ford. Duregui picks it up, fires to first base, past the first baseman, Ellis.
17: Cunningham scores, 3-0 Hillsborough. And so the Hops with three runs in the frame. Two of them were unearned. Mason Marriott pitched around a base hit in the second inning. And then in the bottom of the second for the Hops, Kenny Castillo lined a base hit. And then with two down, Jose Mejia came up. Mejia had himself a base hit. And that brought up Kasen Cunningham. Castillo and Mejia take their leads, third and second respectively, and Kasen swings and lines it into right base hit. Castillo scores, Mejia right behind him, but the stop sign put on by Reed. The ball is dropped in right on a hop by Colba, and here comes Mejia to score. 5-0 Hillsboro. Yep, 5-0 Hops. Mason Marriott with plenty of breathing room in the top of the third inning. He issued his lone walk, and then Luis Swissbell looped out to third. Carter DeRiggi flew out to left. That brought Luke Craig out of the bullpen, and he walked Luke Stevenson. Ricardo Coba single to right. It was a great throw to the plate by Jacque Josefa. Replay showed that Aiden Torre probably was out on a great block of the plate by Carlos Vera Honda, but he was ruled safe, and so that made it 5-1 Hillsboro. And that was the score as we went to the last half of the fourth inning. Kenny Castillo walked. Avery Owusu-Asiedu doubled into the left field corner. And then with Slade Caldwell at the plate, the count went to 2-0.
18: Ellison DeRiggi on the right side of the infield for Everett. St. Laurent and Swissbell on the left side. 2-0 to Slade. Misses high off the glove of Stevenson. Here comes Kenny Castillo to the plate. He's safe on the wild pitch by Walter Ford.
17: Hops out of the run there, and after Caldwell walked, Jose Mejia was the hitter.
18: So here's Jose Mejia. The Hops already 8 hits in the game. First pitch grounded through the side. Left side base hit. 9th hit of the game. It's 7-1 Hillsboro. Still nobody out. And the hit party continues against Walter Ford.
17: Yeah, Ford would leave after one more batter. It was 7-1 Hops. Luke Craig had gotten the final out of the third inning. Then Kyle Ayers came in. He was Tuesday's starting pitcher. Figures to move to the bullpen now with Jacob Steinmetz entering the starting rotation on Wednesday at Tri-City. Ayers pitched around a single and a double to pitch to work a scoreless fourth inning. And then pitched around a leadoff single in the fifth inning. Didn't allow a run there. And in the top of the sixth, went to work against the middle third of the order, and something that you rarely see happen actually happened here at Hobbs Ballpark.
18: Brandon Eichel leads it off for Everett. As Kyle Ayers delivers a first pitch, and it is lined to right. Josefa initially stood his ground and takes a couple steps forward. He'll make the catch, one away. Another one pitch out and another fly out to the outfield in this game. Corbin Dickerson with a single in his last at-bat was caught stealing for the second out of the second inning. Ayers with 2 1/3 scoreless innings today has lowered his season ERA to 5.70. The right-hander delivers home. There's a first pitch swing. That's sent to center. Caldwell, he's underneath it. Two pitches, two outs. We'll see if Austin St. Laurent is taking first pitch. You have to imagine so, right?
17: Yeah, about the only time you ever see a three-pitch inning is if somebody gets on base and then there's a double play. Almost always take the first pitch after the first two batters make out.
18: 32 pitches in the game for Kyle Ayers, and here comes number 33. He doesn't. He swings. Crowd ball to second. Dix to first. A three-pitch inning for Kyle Ayers.
17: Warm up the bus. 13 years of Hops baseball, and I think that's the first time we've ever aired an entire half inning as a highlight. But it happened quickly. The three-pitch inning, and then in the bottom of the sixth, the Hops back to work again. And with one out in that frame, Slade Caldwell doubled to left center, and Jose Mejia came up again.
18: This one is hammered to deep right field. Kova going back. Dickerson going back. It's off the very top of the fence. Slade Caldwell comes in to score. Back-to-back doubles for the Hops, and they have an 8-1 lead.
17: With two down, Carlos Vita Honda was hit by a pitch, and J.D. Dix stepped in.
18: Mejia now batting .262 on the year. Dix lines it into right field. Coming in, Kova, he plays it on a hop. Coming around third is Mejia. He will score, and the Hops lead it 9-1.
17: And as Matt likes to say, it was all over but the shouting. Kyle Ayers was excellent. 5 2/3 innings, 5 hits, 1 run. He left with 2 out in the ninth inning.

0: loss, 0-9. Time of the game, 2 hours and 35 minutes in front of 4,112. And the home run by Swiespel, again number 12, the lone home run of the game. Ops are now 15-21 in the second half. They've won 4 consecutive games. They're 47-55 overall. Everett, 19-17 in the second half. They are 52-50 overall. And the Hops now within 5.5 games of first place, pending the outcome of the game between Spokane and Vancouver up in Vancouver. Didn't think we'd be sitting here saying this at this point, Matt, after what happened on Wednesday, but the Hops are still part of this.
1: That Wednesday night certainly had the feel of a knockout punch, didn't it? But Hops got right back on their feet and responded beautifully over these final four games. Offense continues to knock the ball around, and even the one game where they didn't hit a ton, pitching came together, particularly the bullpen, in that extra inning win a couple of nights ago. And the Hops are going to have to be able to win in multiple different ways in order to achieve their dreams this year.
0: Yep, and they're going to have to win a lot. And the pitching was there today, Seth.
2: Yeah, it sure was. Another great relief outing, this time from Kyle Ayers, again allowing the one earned run after Mendez allowed the home run with the runner that he left on base. But Ayers was fantastic in long relief. We saw Wellington Arcena give a good relief outing. That was more like a start after the one inning from Patrick Forbes. But another great team effort. Hillsborough 6-for-14 with runners in scoring position. And again, it was the top part of the order today. Caldwell, Mejia, and Cunningham, who did a bulk of the damage. They combined to score 6 runs and had 7 base hits.
0: Yeah, how about that? 7 base hits and 13 at-bats with a couple of walks thrown in there for good measure. Matt, a big question is, can this team continue the offensive production on the road?
1: Oh, I think so. I anticipate we're going to see more games like this than not the rest of the way. There's a lot of offensive talent on this group, and I'll repeat what I said earlier. They are secure. Offensively, maybe not quite as much home run punch as you'd like to have, but definitely a bunch of guys who can get on base. The starting rotation is deep, and now you got guys like Kyle Ayers. I assume he'll continue to be matched with people like Mason Marriott, Patrick Forbes, who have innings limits, and piggyback them the rest of the way. And the onus is really going to be on the bullpen to secure late leads, and that's going to be a key to them getting into contention.
0: We don't know Tuesday's starting pitcher yet. We can take an educated guess that it's going to be Junior Cipriano. We do know that Jacob Steinmetz is going to pitch for the Hops on Wednesday. And Cecil, it'll be nice to see him back pitching for the Hops for the first time since 2024.
2: Yeah, I'd love to see him back here. He's a favorite in the clubhouse of a lot of the guys, so I know they're all happy to have him back as well, and looking forward to see him pitch next week.
0: And again, that will be on Wednesday. The Hops will be at Tri-City Tuesday through Sunday. All games will be at 7.05 p.m.
1: Well, this we know about Steinmetz. He won't be pitching Friday night.
0: Well, he's allowed to pitch Friday night. He's the only Orthodox Jew in baseball. To refresh the story, he's allowed to pitch on Fridays. He just won't take transportation to the ballpark. He has to walk to the game.
1: And Tri-City, the perfect place for him. Easy walk to the ballpark from
0: easy
1: the hotel.
0: Easy. As a matter of fact, a lot of the players do walk to and from the game there.
1: Vancouver, different story.
0: Yep, much different story. And the Diamondbacks, if the game, if they're in a city like that, they will get Steinmetz an Airbnb close to the ballpark to accommodate his religious beliefs so that he does not have to take motorized transportation to the game on Fridays. Again, he'll be pitching on Wednesday at Tri-City. They're in the bottom of the sixth inning in Vancouver. Vancouver is leading Spokane 3-0. So again, if that score holds, the Hops would be 5 games out of first with 5 weeks remaining. And they're getting ready to get underway in Eugene. Tri-City at Eugene. Game begins at 4:05. Well, gentlemen, any final thoughts before we head out of here and Seth gets ready for the road trip?
2: No, I think obviously encouraging, as you mentioned a couple times, a lot different situation than we were in after those tough 2 losses, especially after that Wednesday game. Got to give the team a lot of credit. They could have easily gone down and had the rest of the series been an absolute disaster, and that's not the case. So looking forward to the final weeks of the season here, and Again,

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9: Seattle edge Minnesota 7-6, San Diego 5-4 over San Francisco, and Detroit sent the A's to a fifth straight loss 11-0. As for the trade deadline, which is Monday, the Yankees had a deal today, getting star second baseman Luis Garcia from the Nationals for four pitchers. The Rays acquired pitcher Freddy Peralta from the Mets. The Blue Jays picked up pitcher Jameson Taillon from the Cubs. Yankees were winners, by the way, at the Cubs 2-1. New Rams defensive end Myles Garrett will miss another practice on Monday due to lower half soreness, and the Houston Texans are signing veteran defensive end Jadeveon Clowney. I'm Steve DeSager.
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13: Can I just ask this right out of the gate? Would it help if I just state, for the record, off the top of the show, Ephraim, the Dodgers didn't ruin baseball? Does that help?
14: Yes, they did.
13: No, they didn't.
14: No, they didn't.
13: But here's what I'm going to get you to admit tonight.
14: Uh-oh.
13: Baseball is ruined.
14: Well,
13: the Dodgers didn't do it.
14: Okay.
13: But it is
14: Somebody
13: ruined.
14: Did it.
13: Oh, baseball. Lots of... A lot